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You can stay up on what is happening with the show and everything else that I get up to over on www.themarsh.ca. You can also send me music or stories or thoughts and feelings to syrupmoosrecords@gmail.com. FAFO1312. Hey there, folks. This is your fearless host, the great and sticky Moose. This week we're doing a all CanCon mixtape episode. So buckle up. This is all music I have sourced from Bandcamp, stuff that I have maybe missed from here in Canada across the last 6 months or so. There's obviously so much more than this. Go out, take a look, and enjoy the tape.

may be shot. 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How in the world are you going to ask somebody to do this, right? So when she comes to the door and I'm like, hi, you know, and I'm trying to figure out how to ask her what I came in to ask her. And I'm nervous. I was 19 and she was looking me up and down. And she said, are you one of those freedom riders? I said, yes, ma'am. And she said, and she was a woman in her 50s. She said, come in. I've been waiting on you all my life.

yourself, you know, like, just always being self-conscious, constantly being self-conscious, like, over-criticizing yourself, like,

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1: Oh, darn, that's awesome. That's really awesome.
2: 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Because too many others know what's happening out there.
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6: here are the whiskeys that we're going to be tasting today. From the folks at Lucky 7, we have the Lucky 7, the proprietor, 6-year-old, single barrel number 2. We have the Lucky 7, the Frenchman, batch number 7. We have the Lucky 7, the New Yorker, batch number 1. And from Last Drop Distillers, we have the Last Drop Distillers 22-year-old Japanese blended malt, the Last Drop Distillers 27-year-old bourbon, and the Last Drop Distillers 55-year-old single malt. I think these are releases 36, 37, and 38, I think. So, yeah, pretty good day.
7: I mean, I wasn't expecting to be treated like this, Bob. I need to start paying you.
6: Yeah.
7: Thank you.
6: Yeah, it would be nice.
5: We'll be right back after this break.

brought to you almost live from the Dude in the Basement Studios. Why? Because that's where the good stuff is. It sips, suds, and smokes with your smoking host, the Good Old Boys.

0: And now it's sippin' time.
1: Hey, yes, it's sippin' time again. Welcome to this Sips episode where everything good in life is worth discussing.
2: We never discuss the sexy times. I still think the sexy times are good.
1: Not with you, they're not. That's why we don't discuss them.
2: But do we care about how she feels? That's horrible. I'm sorry.
1: She doesn't care how you feel, so no, don't worry about it. pretty sure she changed the locks on the door as soon as you left the house.
2: Yeah. I told her if she didn't have dinner ready by 6 p.m., I would destroy her entire civilization.
1: Yeah, good luck with that.
2: Yeah. Mm-hmm.
1: That's going to happen. So,
3: yeah. That joke bombed.
2: Yeah. I know.
1: Well, this is Made Man Bob, and joining me today, our Made Man Brent.
4: You know, I was excited when you said you had a 27-year-old and a 55-year-old for me. I thought it was a mother-daughter tag team.
1: Like they would have anything to do with you either. Okay, great.
2: This is...
1: And good old boy Harm.
2: Thanks for having me, but the whole Jerry Springer thing just took me out of it.
1: And... Good old boy, Justin.
3: Good morning. Brent, it just depends on who you have deliver your whiskey.
4: There you go.
1: Yeah. Well.
3: That's a retailer thing, not from the manufacturer.
1: 2 minutes and 20 seconds already in the toilet, so we've set a new record.
4: Set a record.
1: So our sip segments all are about wine, distilled spirits, tea, and coffee, and here are the whiskeys that we're going to be tasting today. From the folks at Lucky 7, we have the Lucky 7, the proprietor, 6-year-old, single barrel, number 2. We have the Lucky 7, the Frenchman, batch number 7. We have the Lucky 7, the New Yorker, batch number 1. And from Last Drop Distillers, we have the Last Drop Distillers 22-year-old Japanese blended malt, the Last Drop Distillers 27-year-old bourbon, and the Last Drop Distillers 55-year-old single malt. I think these are releases 36, 37, and 38, I think. So, yeah, pretty good day.
2: I mean, I wasn't expecting to be treated like this, Bob. I need to start paying you.
1: Yeah.
2: Thank you.
1: Yeah. It would be nice, wouldn't it? But so, let's have Justin tell us all about our sips ratings.
3: Well, we're going to have... We're going to do 5 or we're going to do 1 sip rating today? I guess we're going to do 5.
1: Pick right. One.
2: Pick one sip. Because you're not going to hear any other time.
1: Yeah.
3: Number 1. Give me a glass of water to wash out my mouth.
1: That was actually Harmeet's audition tape when he first started on the show.
4: Well, that's the last time you're going to hear that number today.
1: Yeah. You think so? Yeah.
3: You ruined the surprise.
1: All right. Well, Brent, why don't you tell us about the folks at Lucky 7? We've done them on the show before, but
4: yeah. Thanks, Bob. Our regular listeners should be familiar with Lucky 7 Spirits, as we've discussed their product in a lot of episodes. The company was founded by college friends and movie buffs, and they named their company Lucky 7 in honor of the infamous Lucky Stage 7 on the Warner Brothers lot. The master blender for Lucky 7 is one of the best blenders in the U.S., Ashley Barnes.
1: Mm-hmm.
4: Does a pretty good job.
3: Very good.
1: I think she's, without a doubt, one of the best blenders in the country.
2: She's magic.
1: Yeah.
2: She's magic.
4: So this first one we're tasting is the Lucky 7, the proprietor, a 6-year single barrel, number 2, 57.7 ABV, 115.4 proof. The color's, it's a nice straw color.
2: Straw is Sauvignon Blanc. This is deeper.
4: On the nose, I get an orange and cherry juice, a little brown sugar. It's a beautiful nose. On the palate, it's a huge, huge mouthfeel all over your palate. In the front, I get a little bit of bitter baking spices on the cover of the front, and then I get some oaky orange covering the entire palate, and then a little hints of cherry and caramelized brown sugar along with that. On the finish, long finish. It's a lingering orange and a bit of a dry spice, but it's just it's a beautiful finish. I mean, when you think of a six-year-old and somebody says, you know, oh, you're drinking a six-year-old, a lot of times you still have that corn that hasn't fully matured. You get that corn, you know, you get that corn taste to it, and you don't have that here at all. This is.
2: Do we know what the mash bill is? What's the percentage of corn here?
4: No idea. No idea, but, you know, it's exactly right.
2: What happened to your volume? That just went up.
4: Well, that's okay. Just, usually the corn, that's what, you know, in 6 years, the corn hasn't fully developed and everything. And here, boy, this is a masterpiece. Harm, what do you think?
2: I didn't get as much orange as you did. I may be off today. I had a cold last week and I'm just still recovering. But to me, this smelled like pancakes and a little bit of maple syrup and some cherry juice. What you said about the palate was absolutely correct. I mean, I got there on the palate. I got more of the orange. There's a little citrus, but I mean, I wouldn't even call it orange, really. It's maybe orange. It's got some great woody grip. It's got a wonderful mouthfeel. It's warming without being overwhelming. I couldn't tell it was 115 proof. Baking spices are coming in. You got the bitter, little bitter on the front. I'm getting more in the mid palate. And it's the finish is absolutely long and gorgeous. It's just a beautiful whiskey. I would never be able to tell this is only 6 years
4: right,
2: old.
4: Exactly. This is...
2: Like you said.
4: It's yeah. Just, jump on it. I mean, this is one of those ones you see it, you jump on it.
2: This is one that you can find pretty much everywhere now. It used to be not available in Florida. Back in the day, I got the very first barrel of Lucky 7 in the state of Florida. And I want to thank them. I bought that private barrel, probably my best pick we ever did. I need to get another one of these guys. They're fantastic. Justin, what do you think?
3: Breakfast in a glass.
4: There you go.
3: Maple syrup on the nose.
2: He got the orange juice. You got the maple syrup.
3: Got biscuits. Yeah. I got a little bit of grits on the finish. If you're going to drink all day, start with breakfast.
1: That's for damn sure. So
4: you can't say you've been drinking all day if you don't start in the morning.
2: What right. A great mouthfeel.
1: Yeah.
2: It really does.
1: Yeah.
4: It is. It really is.
1: I mean,
4: is.
1: Just the nose right off the bat tells you that this is something really good. It's the molasses, the maple, it's got a sweetness to the nose. There's just a bit of barrel char on the front palate. You get a really dark, dark, dark caramel on the back, and the vanilla just sort of coats. It's got a really good mouthfeel. It's got a nice viscosity to it. Again, you'd never in a million years guess that this was a six-year-old bourbon.
4: Nope.
1: This is like when we're doing the BTAC. And when we get to the handy and you go, this is, you know what, 6 years old?
2: I was drinking 100% bourbon yesterday.
1: How is this good when this is 6 years old? Yeah. You know, it's as good as all the others. This is the same thing. This one holds its own. This single barrel number two, this thing was fantastic.
2: I was really, drinking really a five-year-old 100-proof whiskey yesterday from an undisclosed distillery. It tasted hotter than this.
1: Mm.
2: This is fantastic.
1: Yeah. And it's 115.4, and really, it doesn't taste like it at all.
4: Nope. Tastes more like 112.
1: So well done. Yeah. Well, maybe.
2: I would go 105.
1: Maybe 113 tops, you know. Let's get all picky here. But we're going to give the Lucky 7, the proprietor, six-year single barrel number two, well-deserved, four sips.
5: That's classified.
1: Justin, why don't you start telling us about this one before we get into the commercial?
3: Lucky 7, the Frenchman batch number 7. It's 56.5 alcohol by volume or 113 proof. First released in 2022, this expression is first blended by master blender Ashley Barnes to profile before being finished in new oak barrels. The color is light on the nose. On the nose, I got almond croissant. The palate was like sweet and spicy pickles, and the finish was medium length. What did you think, Harm?
2: I don't know where you got the sweet and spicy pickles, and I think you are broken inside.
4: And I don't know where you got the light color.
2: He's an odd human being, and you called the first one straw. Both of you are messed up, but you need your eyes checked.
1: We'll be back. Hey, and we're back.
2: And as I was saying, they need glasses.
1: Yeah.
2: This is not a light color. This is a gorgeous amber, golden amber. It's got, I can find a fossil in this. Okay.
4: If it's brown, drink it down.
2: If it's brown, drink it down.
3: I don't see color, Harm.
2: You're the worst kind of people. Acknowledge the struggle, Justin. Acknowledge the struggle. This liquid had some aging.
6: What you just said is one of the most insanely idiotic things I have ever heard. At no point in your rambling, incoherent response were you even close to anything that could be considered a rational thought.
1: There you go.
2: That's fair a point, very long point. Clip. All right. So the you were getting who did anybody give tasting notes on this from the Frenchman?
7: No.
2: Okay.
7: Yeah.
2: Okay. So you were saying
7: Frank's pickles.
2: Pickles. What is
7: hot and sweet?
2: But well, on the nose, what do you have on the nose?
7: We don't have enough time for that.
2: What'd you say on the nose?
7: On the nose, almond croissant.
2: I like that taste, that note. That note's great. For me, it was more like a Krispy Kreme donut. But I get that note, almond note. And I wasn't really picking it up at first, but now that it's that time to breathe, I get it. Krispy Kreme donut on the palate. It's a soft baked goods and candy. I can't remember the name of this candy. Mm. But it's not freaking pickles, Justin.
3: Okay.
2: There's like a violet candy going on. And the finish is long and beautiful. Not quite as long as that first one, but it's more delicate.
1: There's it's a warm.
2: Yeah.
1: A warm finish. Warm, yeah.
2: Yeah. It's nutmeg. It's light nutmeg. It's a light, you don't get all the bitter baking spice you get on the first one, but there is some baking spice. French oak does generally bring in some spicy notes, whereas American oak tends to bring more vanilla and coconut. I'm getting those spicy notes from the French oak. It's really well done. Bob, what do you think?
1: When I first poured it, the first thing I smelled was Tim Hortons maple donuts.
2: You know, I haven't had a Tim Hortons donut in so long. I lived in Canada for 15 years.
1: It was a Tim Hortons donut. It was fantastic. Like I said, you should remember that.
2: But, I was a kid. Yeah. I lived in Winnipeg. There wasn't a Tim Hortons when I moved.
1: Oh, so good.
2: Tim Hortons was out east.
1: So good. Just maple donut that's blown off just a little bit. It's still there.
2: But I married a girl from the South. This is Krispy Kreme to me.
1: Oh.
2: It's a donut.
1: Mm. And again, on the palate, I love what she does with her stuff because the char comes through. I'm getting that char on the front of the palate. Dark brown sugar and butter. Burnt toffee.
2: I did everything but the butter.
1: There's some dark stewed fruit in the back. Again, another winner.
2: It's like a bittersweet chocolate. I think maybe that's some of the char from the...
4: Yeah. I mean, on the palate, one of my notes is I have a raisin soaked in peach juice.
2: Where the hell did you get that? Who does that?
4: Me.
2: Since when?
4: I don't know. I never soaked a raisin in peach juice.
1: He's bored as hell, apparently.
7: I never had peach juice. I didn't know that was a thing.
4: Really? Like you've never had canned peaches?
7: Yeah.
4: Well, that's
2: it's not that sweet to me. I mean, I understand the raisiny note you're getting, but it's not like a sherried whiskey at all.
4: No. It's not like that because you got the baking spices and the cinnamon. They really balance it out.
2: Yeah.
4: You nailed it on that finish, though. That warm, that long, warm finish.
2: It's more delicate than the first one. It's absolutely gorgeous. Yeah. There's no age statement on this one, is there?
1: But it wraps you up like a warm hug.
4: Yeah, this is just, it's a lingering, warm finish. I one of the most pleasant finishes you're going to have. You know, tobacco, chocolate, baking spices, and it just warms your heart.
1: Mm. Oh, so good.
2: Not just your heart, it warms your palate and your esophagus as it goes down.
1: Mm-hmm.
4: That's close to your heart.
2: It does. It gets close to your heart.
1: Well, we're going to be giving the Lucky 7, the Frenchman, batch number 7, a well-deserved 4 sips.
2: It's close to a 5, not quite.
1: Yeah. Yeah, it's real close to a 5.
2: I didn't put any water. Anybody else put any water in it?
4: No.
1: I
4: didn't feel like I needed it.
2: You always try it.
4: You know you have this right here.
7: I'm the only one that gets a pickleback out of this, but that's okay.
2: Did you just not eat lunch or something? Are you hungry? What's going on?
7: I ate, yeah.
1: He ate lunch. He just didn't brush his teeth, so.
7: No, I did.
1: Well, this takes us to our next whiskey. Teeth. So that's the Lucky 7, the New Yorker batch number 1. It's 58.6% ABV, 117.2 proof.
2: Woo!
1: No age statement. This one is 70% corn, 21% rye, 9% malted barley. This is Kentucky straight bourbon that has been finished in Ambarana casks. And we've had a lot of experience with Ambarana on this show. It's sort of the wood of the day. Everybody out there is trying to do it. And most people are just overdoing the heck out of
2: it. It's such a powerful finish.
1: You have to be very careful.
2: You have to be a really judicious hand.
1: But here on the nose, this is cinnamon apple pandowdy. It is beautiful. There's just enough there. It's not overpowering. On the palate, let's see. On the palate, you get that Ambrana cinnamon, but it's not clubbing overhead like most people when they do it. It's actually much lighter than the nose. You think it's going to be more of a cinnamon bomb from the nose, but dark blackstrap molasses, cinnamon, a little bit of wood, a little bit of char. Yeah, this one's lovely. What'd you think, Brent?
4: Yeah, it's a baked cinnamon apple pie filling on the nose. I mean, it's when you pick it up and you nose it, that's just what you get. It's like, if you don't get that, there's something wrong with you.
1: It's walking into the bakery when they're taking the pies out of the oven.
4: Yeah, it really exactly. is.
2: You know? I think you guys are both missing something, but I'm going to keep it to myself.
4: No, you're not. Obviously, you're not.
2: Yeah. No. I'll bring it up later. I want to hear what you guys say first. Because then I'm going to say it. I'm going to see if you get it. Go ahead.
4: So on the palate, yeah. I mean, you thought it was a light cinnamon. I thought it was a heavy cinnamon on the palate still. But
1: it's a heavy cinnamon, but for most Ambrana tests, they restrain themselves.
4: But you got the gingerbread, graham crackers, brown sugar. Another beautiful finish.
2: I got zero gingerbread. Justin, what do you tell me what weird stuff you got?
7: Cinnamon candy cane on the nose and kerosene lamp oil being burned.
2: No, he's not completely wrong. There's a minerality to it. I'll give him the kerosene. I know you're laughing, but go ahead. What else?
7: On the palate, I got like

Soundtrack composer Thierry Millet asking, where is the danger from war volcanoes? Here on Deep Threes. Our set began with the New York New Music Ensemble's recording of the first movement of Charles Warren's New York Notes, leading us into Nocturne No. 2 by the Albanian ethnomusicologist and composer Ramadan Sokoli, and performed by Kirsten Johnson on her album of Albanian piano music, Kengi, a word that roughly translates as song. Yanlin Chen conducted Melody of China in the second movement and Andante of his composition, Wandering Along the Journey, found on the Away from Schwen album. We landed on Astral Earth with David S. Ware and his One Sept, and then encountered Makanuchi Bento's Rain Dragon and Hidden Genius from Swime. The name of the show is Deep Threes. My name is Jay. James Horner gives us the counsel to leave no witnesses. Wise advice for this episode from The Mask of Zorro. You can always find playlists and show archives on the website, www.d3s.fm. Until next time, thanks for listening.

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1: I'm Dr. Anthony Lizerwitz, and this is Climate Connections. From 2021 to 2024, clean energy manufacturing in the U.S. boomed. Companies announced more than $200 billion in investment in producing EVs, batteries, solar panel parts, and more, along with the creation of more than 200,000 jobs. But last year, the industry took a downturn. Matthew Vining is with Atlas Public Policy. According to a report by his group and the Environmental Defense Fund, companies canceled projects that represented almost $30 billion in investment and 40,000 jobs.
2: And this spike in cancellations or retractions led to pretty stagnated net growth from what we saw as a high watermark in 2024.
1: According to the report, Trump administration policy changes and funding cuts were a major cause.
2: Cuts in federal tax credits for clean vehicles, restrictions placed on wind and solar projects at the federal level, as well as lowering vehicle emission standards, just ended up introducing a lot of uncertainty for manufacturers.
1: Some investment in clean energy continues, but more cancellations have come this year, and the sector is growing far more slowly than it was. So Vining says communities are grappling with the loss of expected jobs and revenue. Climate Connections is produced by the Yale Center for Environmental Communication. To learn more about climate change, visit climateconnections.org.
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4: 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Welcome to another edition of Modern Jazz Today. New music? We've got it. Up first is Yelena Ekimoff. The new album's called Rosendahl's Garden. We'll check into Strandvagen Pier. Then Nassim Alatrash. The album's called Bright Colors on a Dark Canvas. We'll check into Risala Part 2. Then Sam Yahel. He's got a new album called Quiet Flow. We'll check into the track, Bare Feet. Let's dig in.

All queued up and ready to go for our listening pleasure is Andy Adamson Quintet from his new album, A Coincidence of Cats. We are going to take a listen to Triplet.

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From their album, Resonant, we're going to check into Good Morning, Mr. Simic.

Up next is a brand new one by Kurt Rosenwinkel Trio. The album's called Angels Around, and we'll check into the track Simple Number 2. Let's dig in.

0: This is Bird Note. Hear that? There's something small, black, and yellow buzzing in the trees. Is it a bug? A bee? No, it's a bird. A golden-cheeked warbler, to be exact. He's smaller than a sparrow, with a white belly, yellow face, and black throat. On a summer day in central Texas, golden-cheeked warblers are unmistakable. But on their wintering grounds in Central America, these songsters aren't the only buzzy black and yellow warblers around. They may form mixed flocks with black-throated green warblers that nest in the eastern U.S. and Canada. As well as hermit warblers that breed in the Pacific Northwest. Or Townsend's warblers that summer in British Columbia. Genetic studies have confirmed what their similarities suggest. These four warblers are closely related and likely shared a common ancestor before the last ice age. And, as sister species often do, they all put a unique twist on that bright, buzzy song. For Bird Note, I'm Michael Stein.
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3: Welcome to another edition of Modern Jazz Today. We've got new music ahead of us. Let's dig in. First up is Jasper Hoiby. His new trio's called Three Elements, and he's got a new album called Earthness. We'll check into the title track. Then Nikki Eiley's and NDR Big Band. The album's called Face to Face. We'll check into the track, Misfits. Let's get this set kicked off.

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Up first on the queue is The Commotions. The album, Volume 3. The track, Backseat Lover, followed by the Moore McCall Jazz Society. From the album, Up and Gone, we are going to listen to What's Still Happenin'.

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Keep it tuned right here. Up next is Alex Lefebvre. The album's called Naufrages, and we'll check into Time of the Barracudas. Then Billy Test Trio, his debut as a leader, Coming Down Roses. And we'll check into the tune Mother's Day with Freud. Let's check it out.

You've got it tuned in to Modern Jazz Today. Up next is Yusuf Days. The album's called Black Classical Music, and we're going to check into the title track. Then Andreas Toffmark. The album's called Lagar. We'll check into the track Chimney Lullaby. Let's check it out.

Coming up next is the Moore McCall Jazz Society. The album's called Up and Gone, and we'll check into the track, A Song for Vince. Let's dig in.

0: time again when we say goodbye, but only until next week. We look forward to having you join us next time on Modern Jazz Today, where we will be presenting today's artists, cutting their teeth and cutting the edge of sound. 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
1: Jeff Williams
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Some of the new material we'll be getting to this week will include the latest releases from singer Stella Heath, also music out of the Toronto jazz scene from the group Jab Fung, the recently released big band project from pianist Helen Sung, and more. So hope you can stay for the whole show. We'll start it this week with music out of the Calgary jazz scene from trumpet player and singer Johnny Summers and his look at Chet Baker from the album Baker's Dozen, celebrating Chet Baker. This is That Old Feeling.

20 for 1. We heard 50 Ways to Leave Your Lover. Music out of the Montreal jazz scene before that, from trumpet player Hakem Kelfa, a 2015 outing called Histoire sans mots, the track Fromage Rouge, with pianist Jérôme Beaulieu, tenor saxophonist Al McLean, bassist Alex Bellegarde, and drummer Martin Auguste. Music just being released on Sunnyside Records before that, longtime native of New York City, pianist Helen Sung, and her big band from the new album Oracles. We heard her composition, A Little Bird Watching, with some solos from tenor player Nicole Glover, bassist Vincente Archer, and Helen on the piano. And the set started with music from Calgarian trumpet player and singer Johnny Summers from his album Baker's Dozen, celebrating Chet Baker. We heard That Old Feeling. Well, we'll keep it going with some music from vibraphonist and pianist Don Thompson and his quartet from the album Ask Me Later. This is Blues for Jim San.

You're listening to Jazz Boulevard. I'm Moz Taylor. Music from 1965, Count Basie and his orchestra, and an album looking at material from the Bond franchise. Off the album Basie Meets Bond, we heard From Russia with Love. And that was also released on a compilation in 1996, Ultra Lounge Volume 7, The Crime Scene. A Toronto-born project before that, led by bassist Julian Anderson Bowes and drummer Anthony Fung, working under the name Jab Fung. From their just-released album In Real Life, we heard Stronger Still. And the group includes alto saxophonist Louis Dennis, pianist Raphael Zladivar, and Brooklyn-based trumpet player Adam O'Farrell. And the set started with music from the Don Thompson Quartet, with Don Thompson on the vibes, Phil Dwyer on the piano, along with bassist Jim Vivian and drummer Terry Clark. From the album Ask Me Later, we heard Blues for Jim Sand.

0: This is Bird Note. Hear that? There's something small, black, and yellow buzzing in the trees. Is it a bug? A bee? No, it's a bird. A golden-cheeked warbler, to be exact. He's smaller than a sparrow, with a white belly, yellow face, and black throat. On a summer day in central Texas, golden-cheeked warblers are unmistakable. But on their wintering grounds in Central America, these songsters aren't the only buzzy, black, and yellow warblers around. They may form mixed flocks with black-throated green warblers that nest in the eastern U.S. and Canada. As well as hermit warblers that breed in the Pacific Northwest. Or Townsend's warblers that summer in British Columbia. Genetic studies have confirmed what their similarities suggest. These four warblers are closely related and likely shared a common ancestor before the last ice age. And, as sister species often do, they all put a unique twist on that bright, buzzy song. For Bird Note, I'm Michael Stein.
1: You can deny all the things I've seen, all the things I've discovered, but not for much longer. Because too many others know what's happening out there.
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4: Well, in our last set, we wrapped it up with Order of Canada recipient, bassist Dave Young, and his quartet of trumpet player Kevin Turcotte, guitarist Reg Swager, and drummer Terry Clark. From a 2020 outing called Ides of March, we heard Dave's composition, 45 Degrees. Music out of the San Francisco Bay Area before that, a debut album for singer Stella Heath called For Billy, music associated with Billie Holiday. That was the track Crazy He Calls Me, and she's working with a group of seven musicians. On that track, we heard some solo work from tenor player Robert Elfman and pianist Neil Fontano. And the set started with a tribute album to timbales and vocalist Bobby Matos, who passed in 2017. This is a two-disc memorial album recorded at La Pina in the Bay Area of California. From the album La Pina, we heard the track The Jazz Messenger, a tune from the pianist Theo Saunders. Hey, and just a reminder, you're listening to Jazz Boulevard. I'm Moz Taylor. We're here every week with 2 hours of jazz. And if you can't stay for the whole show, or maybe if you're just tuning in, you'll find a link to a podcast of this week's episode, along with playlist information, on the program's website, jazzboulevard.ca.

You're listening to Jazz Boulevard. I'm Moz Taylor. Singer Alan Harris, from his album Black Bar Jukebox, the track Miami, a track featuring bassist Leon Boykins and guitarist Yotam Cybertine. German-born composer, arranger, and conductor Chris Walden before that, and his big band, from their 2014 outing on Origin Records called Full On. We heard the track Arturo, with some solo work from Arturo Sandoval on the flugelhorn, Brandon Fields on the tenor, and bassist Kenny Wild. And the set started with a 1962 recording, pianist Vince Guaraldi and his trio of bassist Monty Budwig and drummer Colin Bailey from the album Jazz Impressions of Black Orpheus. That was Samba de Orpheus.

You're listening to Jazz Boulevard. I'm Moz Taylor. Ontario singer Diana Panton, from her album To Brazil With Love, we heard Samba Saravan with Manain Costa on percussion and doing the second voice, along with Reg Swager on the guitar and Don Thompson on the vibes. An older recording before that, March 30th, 1954, tenor player Ben Webster, along with pianist Teddy Wilson, bassist Ray Brown, and drummer Joe Jones, from a 1997 compilation called The Essential Ben Webster, that was My Funny Valentine. Guitarist Dave Stryker before that, with his composition Van Gelder's Place, from a 2025 outing called Blue Fire, that saw him working with B3 player Jared Gold and drummer McClenty Hunter. And the set started with longtime New York City-based composer and trumpeter Ted Chubb, from an album recorded at the Statuary Club in Jersey City, New Jersey, in March 2025, called Live at the Statuary. We heard Ted's composition Uptick, and that album sees him working with alto saxophonist Bruce Williams, keyboardist Oscar Perez, bassist Tom DiCarlo, and drummer Jerome Jennings. We'll head into our final set with some music from Michael Jerome Brown from his album Drive On. This is The Path You Leave Behind.

are going out with a new album just being released out of the New York City jazz scene, a sophomore recording from bassist Will Lyle called The All-Seeing Eye. We took a listen to Autumn Nocturne, and that project brings together pianist David Kakowski, tenor player Lucas Pino, and drummer Billy Drummond. Trumpet player Thomas Marriott before that, working with keyboardist Mark Seals, bassist Jeff Johnson, and drummer John Bishop. From the album Both Sides of the Fence, we heard The Ninen. A new album just coming out from clarinetist Seth Kibble before that, a track composed by Mick Jagger and Keith Richards called Wild Horses, off of Seth's new album, Clarinet Without a Net, a project blending jazz, Americana, blues, and klezmer. And on this track, we heard some solo work from cellist Aaron Murphy Schnitzkor and violinist Maximilian Jacobs. And the set started with a solo track from guitarist Michael Jerome Brown off the album Drive On. We heard The Path You Leave Behind. If you want to get in touch, check out the contact page on the show's website for email and social media links. That's going to be a wrap for this week. Look for a link to this week's podcast from our Mixcloud channel, along with playlist information on the show's website, jazzboulevard.ca. You've been listening to Jazz Boulevard, syndicated radio. This is Moz Taylor, signing off now and inviting you to join me next week for our next program. Hope you enjoyed the music on this week's show. Thanks for tuning in.

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0: this is Kelly from the Peak Publication Society, SFU student-led newspaper. 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

All right, welcome, welcome to another Transatlantic Express for Friday, June the 12th, 2026. It sounds like we're living in the future to me. All right, so we got a great show lined up for you today, but also we have Canada playing Bosnia-Herzegovina in the World Cup right at the same time. So I'm going to be focusing a little bit on that. And, yeah, okay, majority on my radio show. And then we have our construction guys going on literally on my balcony outside my living room. So we've got all kinds of things going on. But, yeah, so we should have a good show anyway. We've got lots of great tunes. Started off with a classic from Deep Purple and Never Before. So whatever. We've got some local stuff, Sparkling Apple. We've got some Magnum, Marillion, Sammy Hagar, Blue Oyster Cult, Rare Earth, Alda Mueller, Herbie Hancock, a little bit of Alan Holdsworth, Nat Sylvian, Godly and Cream, Pretty Things, King Crimson, some Transatlantic, Simple Minds, Wrap Things Up with the Pineapple Thief. So we got a great show lined up. And if you're out there in the world, don't forget you can tune in to CJSF 90.1 in Vancouver on Tuesdays 10 p.m. And then I believe it's still on Thursdays at 7 a.m. for you commuters. Not that anybody has a radio in their house these days. Some people do. Anyway, we're going to get going and get rocking with the show. First up, we got a little bit of Magnum and a bit of Marillion from 2022, and both beginning with M. M-A. Okay. That's just coincidental, but that's just the way it works. Here we go.

All right, from their album, The Monster Roars, this is a little bit of Magnum from 2022. Your blood is violence.

local band Sparkling Apple. Going way back to 1980. Yeah, they were around when I was, when I was at the radio station up at SFU back in the day, and there was a sticker on the wall said Sparkling Apple. And ended up jamming with the drummer a few times over the years. And now I forget his name. I've not seen him for ages. I wonder if he's still around. Two-time affair, the name of the track, If You Could See Me.

0: I think just on the basis of bands served with a cease and desist and forced to change their name, like, they got to be up there.
1: It's like them and Blink 182.
0: Exactly. the artist that's going to kick off this set of Katsalano performers is Serengeti.
1: We
0: love Serengeti, featuring Sade Awele and Katie Sly and friends. This one is called Something Good.

0: That sounds like it'd be fun to listen to on a nice summer day outside.
1: Oh yeah.
0: Coming from a stage on West 4th Avenue.
1: Oh, yeah, man. Just like having a nice, crisp glass of anything.
0: Anything.
1: Of anything.
0: Anything liquid, I think. Well, maybe a
1: crisp,
0: glass
1: of sandwich.
0: That was Crayola by Chopping Spree, who are one of the bands playing Catalano, which I guess we haven't in this entire thing mentioned when that is, which is
1: Saturday, July 11th.
0: Yeah, 48 days, 20 hours, 31 minutes, and 41 seconds from the recording of this. You can use that information to figure out exactly when this episode of the Vancouver Mixtape was recorded.
1: Whoa.
0: If you're smart enough and can figure out the correlation. Anyway, before that, we had One Life.
1: Is Chopping Spree an all-time great band name to sound swerve? I'm talking about like band names that sound separate from...
0: Oh, you don't think that music sounds like Chopping Spree?
1: Sorry?
0: You don't think that music sounds like it was made by a band called Chopping Spree? Is what it's not what you expect from the name Chopping Spree.
1: Yeah, that's what I'm
0: saying. What if I told you that there is an exclamation point at the end of Spree?
1: Now they should be a ska band.
0: Yeah. Yeah.
1: Which is like not far off.
0: Not far. There's also a little, you know, like Los Campesinos manic, frantic energy.
1: Yeah, but like not pristine. Like I could see every single player in that band in a suit.
0: True.
1: And just like... but not like a goofy ska suit with sunglasses.
0: I will not have you besmirching the ska suit by calling it goofy. It's a suit. Come on.
1: Anyways, yeah. I could also see them being like a meaner, scrappier, hardcore band.
0: Sure.
1: But like a funny one that plays like 30-second songs.
0: Mm-hmm. Well, anyways. That's not the case.
1: Yeah, wild, crazy, fun.
0: Mm-hmm. Before Chopping Spree, we heard a new artist to the mixtape, Femi Jr., the track One Life featuring Pekees. And before that, Serengeti with the track Something Good. That was good. It was great. And with your permission, Jamie, I want to roll right into the next set of rock and roll music.
1: Hey, to quote the great poet Frederick Durst. Keep rolling.
0: Oh my god, okay. Rolling. Well, just to wash your brains of that, I'm going to talk a little bit more. The next artist is also playing Catalano, and I was saying to Jamie that I can see this band at this point next year being of a similar stature to Concrete Vehicles, not in that they will have a cease and desist, although they do have a name that hypothetically could result in a cease and desist from a very litigious organization.
1: That's a good point.
0: But just in terms of, you know, being that band that seems poised to break out and become more of a national or graduate from the mixtape. That's right. It's Hillsborough.
1: Oh boy.
0: From their upcoming record, A Party in Your Name. This is the album opener, and it is called Hot Girl TM.

0: think it was a good take as well.
1: I made one mistake.
2: You're fired!
3: Oh, that's rough. It was Pristine by Autonomous Apes from the new record Terms and Conditions, which is out now.
4: They're a band that I have seen, like, how do I say this not disparagingly? Because I don't mean it to be disparaging. But, like, I have, like, accidentally seen them so many times. So
3: they've been on a lot of bills that they're just going to anyway.
4: Yeah, they're just, like, on bills for shows. Or, like, they were the band that I was walking past at, I think, Cats last year.
3: Sure.
4: And it was just like, oh, yeah, I know this band.
3: I mean, that is the journey, right? Yeah. That is the beginning of the musical path is you toil in obscurity until you're either ready for it or until something happens.
4: Yeah.
3: You know?
4: Yeah.
3: For better or for worse, I guess. But yeah, I mean, they've been grinding.
4: They've been grinding.
3: A lot of releases over the last few years since they popped up. So cool stuff. Before that, we heard Earmarked, a track called Indifferent Skies. Some punk, pop punk adjacent, just rock music, I guess, for you. And before that, Hot Girl TM, the opening track from Hillsborough's upcoming record, A Party in Your Name.
4: How much did that song absolutely rule?
3: It was very good.
4: It was very good. I love big, chonky guitars, you know?
3: Mm-hmm. And, you know, the three tracks that have been released as singles from that record are all very good. And also, you know, like, they sound like the same band made them, but they're not all the same song also,
4: yeah,
3: which is really cool. So looking forward to that one coming out on the, what is it? It's the end of this month, the 29th. This month being May as we record this, in case you're listening in the future. Cool stuff. Okay, I had a really fun segment planned, but then Jamie spoiled it by having this same idea.
4: Sorry.
3: For doing, following my purpose, following my practice.
4: Your tautology.
3: That's not the right word, Jamie. that's okay, though.
4: It's a great word.
3: It's a great word. The method that I described earlier, you also trawled Bandcamp and found that 604 Records is celebrating their 20th anniversary with a record called 60420, which, you know, we have often, I think over the course of this this podcast, radio show, whatever. I guess it's a radio show and not a podcast. Sorry, my Toronto conference brain is breaking me. Over the course of this radio show's history, we have looked at 604 Records, admittedly, with maybe some disdain or some, you know, that's not our focus. And I think a lot of that is based on our early impressions of 604 Records and its association, of course, with Chad Kroeger of Nickelback and everything that that brings. I think over time, the general attitude towards Nickelback is warming a little bit.
4: Certainly softened.
3: Certainly. And also 604 Records has, you know, made some good picks as well. There are lots of artists that we like that have been with 604 Records since the beginning. There are some that have sort of joined after we got to know them. I know, like Hallelujah Hailu, was, you know, we were very early on that, given that she was like a student at our radio station and then, you know, went on to, has gone on to continue a music career with 604 Records. But also, you know, favorites like Carly Rae Jepsen. I think most people probably don't think of her as a 604 Records thing. I think when people think of 604 Records, they probably think, you know, Theory of a Dead Man, Faber Drive,
4: Mariana's Trench,
3: etc. But, you know, also some other cool acts on there.
4: The first one I think of, because it was always a bit of a is it dichotomy? There's a bit of a
3: paradox.
4: There's like a bit of a paradox. Unbelievable album from The Organ.
3: Yes.
4: Dude, Brother, a song, which I believe is the song that's featured on that list.
3: On the comp.
4: Great album. It's like part of this, like, like not it was like a, the mirror image to indie sleaze, where it was like indie alternative rock sound that was like moodier and like a little more cynical and had a little more of like the like a Joy Division kind of wink to it. You saw it a little bit with Interpol. You saw it a little bit with, like, I don't know if you remember, this is coming from your homeland of Toronto there, Controller.
3: Oh, yeah, sure.
4: Yeah. And so there's, like, that same kind of, like, moody, like, almost atonal, but it's more not super atonal. But, yeah, I don't know.
3: Cool.
4: Anyways, really loved that band and that song.
3: Well, since you've just described it so well, let's just hear that. And, well, I don't know if we'll get the whole thing because we're running up on time, but this will be our last track of the day. We'll come back to say goodbye. This is Brother by The Organ.

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3: Danet e negat dakote.
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1: Sim gigat sigramanak kantkabawasas tanse. Hiugani put this nagason mahikantotem. My name is Shanine Robinson Desjardins. I'm a member of the Gitxsan Nation, Gitxmax, British Columbia, on my mother's side, and a member of the Pimitsikamak Cree Nation, Cross Lake Band of Indians, Treaty 5 Territory in northern Manitoba, on my father's side. I'm a longtime television and radio broadcaster and a communications and music industry professional, currently living in Calgary, Alberta. My most important role in life is being a mother to my three sons, Samson, Merrick, and Miller, ages 11, 7, and 5. Both of my parents are fluent speakers in their given languages of Gitxsanamakh and Nehiyawin. My husband's father is also fluent in his Machif language. Although our parents speak their languages fluently, neither my husband and I nor our sons speak any of our traditional languages. My mother's language is at risk of being extinct within this next generation, and I hope this series will help inspire me to learn more and share more with my children. I pray my boys can learn as much as possible from their grandparents about our sacred, ancient languages and culture. At the opening of the show, you hear all of the season's hosts giving greetings in their languages. For the Gitxsan, I say, Sim Giyet, Sigidim Hanach, Gantka Bawalsas. This is the first important part of the language that I was taught as a child. It's the way we begin a speech in the feast house, at events, and when greeting others who are listening to us speak. It translates to chiefs, women chiefs, children of the chiefs. My first guest is Dr. Jane Smith. She's an educator who's worked tirelessly for decades to provide knowledge and tools to help in the effort of preserving the Gitxsan language. She's published stories in Gitxsanamakh and English and has published more than 20 children's books. I asked Dr. Smith to introduce herself in our language.
5: Simgiget, Sidigimhanak, Dantlwulsid, Luomsborim, Wilgilhokshwe, Isatun, Shuiswam Gitxane, or Dr. M. Jane Smith, that was my name. Dr. Lachib Gitxan, Wilzoi, Lachibu Lukdere, Wilpswebai, Wilsawitwe. I just acknowledge the owners of the land, the chiefs and the matriarchs, and I said who I was, my name in the feast hall, and I live on the Gitxsan territories, and my house group is Wirach.
1: So I was looking at some of the writings you've done, and I was actually with my little one today, showing him some of the Gitxsan Samalgich language items and some of the children's books. What kind of kickstarted your passion for documenting and preserving our language?
5: Well, I was told that we had 3% speakers, fluent speakers, and so I checked to see, is it that low? And then I was told, oh, maybe 3% or lower. So that kind of scared me, and I knew that the language had to be taught. And I wasn't a teacher of the language at school, but I used a lot of it and taught kids and taught them culture just and taught them little songs, and they loved it. And so that was a start, and that was like years ago. And I just teach after school to kids, and then I taught evenings to adults. That's all. And it's just really fun because you're singing, and I make them play games and Gitxsanamakh, and it's amazing. We'd only have 1 hour to teach, and they would be freaking out at the beginning, and then in an hour they were singing the song. It was because they listened to each other sing. Each person has to sing a solo, and then we have vocab and sentences and phrases.
1: I know that you've written a lot of university
6: papers and things that people study. How do you explain our language to non-Indigenous people?
5: Our language is comes from Somalia, and that's language family, and that we share that with the Tsimshian and the Nisga. So I can understand the Nisga, but I don't always know the words with the Tsimshian. And our language is Gitsanmach, and that's the language of the Gitsan. And we have two dialects. We have the West and we have the Northern. So I speak the Northern, but I can still understand the people in the West.
6: How many language speakers do we have now? Since you started, you said less than 3%. Do you know what that number is now?
5: It's still, I just checked the other day and they said it was still 3%. But I heard about another group down south, and I think they have 7 fluent speakers that just started to learn. So that I found that really encouraging. So I just keep right at it, come up with new different ideas to teach the language.
6: What is your hope for the future of our language and culture? You know, I'm half Cree, half Gitsan. Growing up in Winnipeg, I only learned in the summer when we'd visit or Christmas with my mom. My mom would teach me, a few words. So I know basic children's words, but I don't know a lot of the intense languages and phrases. And then on my dad's side, I've lost that language too. They're both fluent speakers. So my dad is a Cree speaker. What is your hope for, my generation, my children's generation, your kids, your grandkids, for this language? I'm doing this project, I'm scared. What is your hope for people like me and my children?
5: I want you to know your identity. That's a great big one for me, Lu Hokshun. And so I do all sorts of things, and we've got to utilize our elders. We've got to utilize technology, and that's what I'm doing. I've done a lot of work on First Voices, and I just say it's for those who are coming in the future, because when they get here, there won't be any speakers. We'll be all gone. The elders will be all gone. And when they long to hear their language and long to know who they are, they can always go on First Voices and other technical things that people have done, and they can hear their language. And if they really wanted to, they could learn it right off the computer. There's songs and games and speeches and everything. We've just put it all on there, and we've got more to put on there.
6: In some cultures, say in our Cree ways, a lot of our ceremonies, they don't like to document because of the fear instilled with us, for many generations. But now, ceremony people are starting to be okay with documenting that so that it preserves that for future generations. Now I see that you're utilizing our technology to document our language for future generations. So you've done books, you've done recordings, now you're looking into, an app, right? It would be like a Gitsan language app almost. How do you think technology plays a role in language preservation?
5: It's really important because everybody's on their phone anyway, so they might as well utilize that. But with the documentation, a chief told me, I said, is it okay if I write this stuff? Because we're an oral language. And we work from the breath of our grandfathers, and I didn't want to be doing anything that would offend any of the chiefs and the elders. And so he said I should go for it, that all this had to be kept, and all this work that I do would be put in a bent box. And when children and people who wanted to learn the language, they could just open the bent box and take out what they wanted to learn. So that motivated me, and off I went to start writing. That was years ago, so, but I still remember the quote that he gave me, and it still gives me motivation today, and I will work until I can't work anymore.
1: There is a sense of shame I carry not being able to speak my languages of Gitxsanamakh and Nehiyawin, but I have been making time with my parents and children to make sure they share teachings and some words. There are books, apps, and websites that also help families to learn together. Dr. Smith mentioned a website called firstvoices.ca. It's a collaborative platform where Indigenous communities manage, curate, and share their languages online. She's invested about 50 years of her life in language preservation. All of her sisters are fluent as well. I asked her how they were able to attain fluency.
5: We never got sent to residential school. And so we lived off the land with our grandparents and our parents and different people who wanted to do their fish. We'd go to Unloe and we'd to the fish camp there. And my father had team horses that he would do work with at the pole camp. So, of course, they needed hay. So we worked in the hay fields. And then he'd always plant a great big potato garden. So we were working in the garden, digging potatoes, hilling potatoes, hauling potatoes. And it was all work. And when I do research on residential school, all they did was work. But nobody praised them. Nobody appreciated them for the work they did. And yet when we did our work, we were praised, we were appreciated and rewarded at times. But I just feel that all that the residential school kids got were trauma and loss of their identity. And I want their children to find something like technology, if it has to be, so that they can learn. And I'm doing a new program with Willa Didilsum, and it's so hard for people to come to class. They work all day and then they have to go somewhere else to go for class, and then life happens, and so they have lots of difficulty trying to get to class. So I've decided we should put lessons on their phones. So I've got text that I'm going to put on their phones and the audio for the lesson. And then after five lessons, they'll come into the Willa Didilsum office and I'll test them and they'll get a reward. And after I retired, I did a year with kindergarten immersion up at Mazaleh Ali'ax. And that was fun. I used songs and games, movement, lots of movement with the kids. And it was just amazing how they could learn.
6: Do you find it easier to work with the children for the language than the adults, because their brains are just like little sponges, hey? They learn so fast.
5: And they loved it. They wanted to learn. It was the pilot, first immersion course. And as I worked with them, I started to really believe, and that's how we could teach the children, was through immersion.
6: I know that my dates used to always say that, you know, we got to prepare for future generations and learn about our ways. What do you hope the future looks like from your point of view?
5: I think they'll have to be searching for who they are, because there just won't be elders around that know the language and that know the culture. So it'll be a struggle. So they'll have to use books and technology to try and learn. But I think that whole thing inside of them is going to want that no matter what. So they'll be searching, and the seekers will find they'll find themselves, their identity. Very important to me. That's the root of everything I do.
6: Do you have any stories, old stories that you heard when you were little that were passed down that you're able to share with us today?
5: I went to New Zealand and visited the Maori, and what they did with their children, because it was just really impressive. how they could do the language. And so I came back and I wrote a book. And I'll sing you part of a song. And it's a wolf song. I'm Lachki Buv and Yergis Ras. We naklugut kibu, we naklugut kibu, hey hey ho ho ho ho, we naklugut kibu, we nilukli imp kibu, we nilukli imp kibu, hey hey ho ho ho ho, we nilukli imp kibu, sakta kibu, sakta kibu, hey hey ho ho ho ho, sakta kibu. So I sang, the wolf has a long tail, the wolf has long whiskers, the wolf has long legs, has sharp eyes, and then he has short ears, and then he has a cold nose, and then the song asks, who has touched the nose?
1: The tune of that song we just heard probably sounds familiar. It's the melody for The Farmer in the Dell. Hi-ho, the dairy-o, the farmer in the dell. Many language keepers and teachers use nursery rhymes to teach children and even adults the language. I find that fascinating because those rhythms are ingrained in us from other sources like kids' television, books, and English language songs. Much of Dr. Smith's work is for Gitsan children. While the author of several books, she has also published shorter stories. One of these is called Happiness Book. I asked Dr. Smith to read some of it for us.
5: We in Lumiden Spoden, what fills your heart with happiness? And now in Nachnich Anush, when I hear the drum. And now in Nachnich Watan and the Mahlash, when I hear the ancient stories. Luam Spode, and now in Miluque, what will falls up? I'm happy when I dance at the village hall. Lu am spodi and I will kitsie e lach habash. I'm happy when I walk on grass. Lu am spodi and I will limi ut will psu laksa. I'm happy when I sing at the school. Lu am spodi when I'm happy when my mother is frying bread. Lu am spodi, and I will when geasta asnohoi si benitnit. My heart fills with happiness when I see the face of my mother. I love her so much. Sabah, the end.
1: Speaking with a language keeper is such a great honor. I find our conversation keeps morphing, but at the center, language is always present. It brings me back to my childhood, spending time with my Ye'e and Zits on our territory. I asked Dr. Smith about the importance of language within our traditional ways.
5: Our language comes from the land. So actually, that's where we should be, on the land learning it, but we're in the classroom because we have to learn it from there now, so... It's not optional. The language is something we have to do. It's survival, it's identity, it's responsibility. So we must support immersion, technology, elders, families, and every tool that's available for us. Okay, so I've attended a feast. I've been sitting there and I've been given gifts and food and money. Simgiget sigam ha nak manshubu wilksid. Lu am spodi win gas. Again, I've addressed the chiefs, the owners of the land, and I'm saying I'm happy to see them all. At kimplesh bagotsin. And it's usually a memorial feast, so I'm saying I know how their hearts feel. Walratnum and kalshiut. All of us have gone through this. Dematix Messiah Lorsum Zilkisa. Daylight will come to you another day. Akim Eshbabots. We know how your heart feels. Am Demuisum Helt Nissen, you will be okay, because there are so many of you. Doer sit Nissen, as for sport, wisdom, loan, Nedi Gwitzeligi with Willem. All of you have done so much for us, and we have done nothing for you. We disen pata als Klissensen, alama yuksatun. You have finished a big work this evening. Utligi apkendil wisdom, ulsaret iil bagotsen. You made it look like light work because you have one heart among you all. Doersitnism simgeget ulazit. I thank the chiefs at the door. Doersitnism abil bagot. I thank you all. Sabah. When you host a feast, like you did when you were in the territory, you are, usually it's a settlement feast. Someone in your house group has passed away, has died, and then we go through all the different things. Like we welcome the body back, and we have a smoke feast where we do the announcements, and then we have a memorial where people get to say wonderful things about the person, and then there's a funeral, and then after there's a feast. And all of wolves were invited, and the lasel, the frogs and wolves, because you're the host and you're the gisras, and all the gisras clan come and help you. They contribute money and food to help your house group while you're doing all this work. And so you start, the chief of the house welcomes the people, and they open in prayer, and they start to serve soup, and then they serve bread and fry bread and all the stuff, and we're eating, and then when that's done, they pay people. The father clan gets paid, the Wilshelaks, because they're the ones that are hired. And these are all your father's relatives. And they get gifts of food and extra gifts and money for all the work they have done. And they usually have someone who buys a casket, someone who buys the clothes, someone who is the secretary, writes down everything that's happening. They pay the pallbearers, they pay the MCs, and then the money that's left in the pot, they take around and pay the guests for coming and witnessing that this work is done. And then they have speeches, and the chiefs praise the house group that has hosted the feast, and they make their speech, and it's usually a speaker from each house. And so that goes on for a while. And then there's a closing prayer, and people come to the door and congratulate the chiefs that even in their deepest sorrow, they're managing to carry on with the laws of our grandfathers. And therefore we're carrying on the breath of our grandfathers. That's where everything begins.
6: And when we're in the feasts, what role does the language play when we are doing the business of the feast?
5: Usually all the announcements are made in Gitsanma. And when the chiefs talk at the end, it's all in Gitsanma. And I'm sitting there writing notes and writing down the things that the chiefs say. And then I write speeches for other people. They follow a pattern, so it's amazing. I love the feast because of the language.
6: You know, for somebody like me who

We're going to listen to more FK Twigs. I'm going to come back and talk some more. So for now, what should I play first? Let's do... Here is Love Crimes by FK Twigs on her most recent album, Eusexua Afterglow. Enjoy.

0: Epic. That was just Eusexua by FK Twigs on their album Eusexua. This is CJSF 90.1 FM, and you are listening to Raccoon City here every single Tuesday, 12 to 1. Now, oh, I'm Katie, by the way, your host. I've been listening to so much FK Twigs. I find her music very inspiring. I find it, like, really unique and different, and I think her concepts and her sounds and her lyricism and, like, everything, the combination of what she makes and her artistry and her discography is just truly, it's just so much fun. It's just so, it's light and fun and cool, but also heavy and dark at the same time, which I love a good mix. I love the contrast. And I was just watching the music video Eusexua while the song was playing. That's why there was some kind of other sounds going on, because I was watching, well, I was just playing the whole track with the music video. And the music video kind of, like, starts with her in an office setting, like, doing a job, and then she goes into, like, a rebirth as soon as the track starts to play. And I think the concept is really interesting in connection to the track, and it's just all around just a really amazing, amazing artistry. I really appreciate it, and I have a lot of admiration for the work she does and the tracks that she puts out and her discography altogether. I think it's really special, and I think it's very inspiring. It makes me want to, like, create cool things and, like, make cool stuff. I love when artists inspire me and show off or showcase their talents and highlight their unique perspective, because it makes me want to highlight my own perspective, and I think that's beautiful, and I think that's cool, and I think we should all be connecting to or consuming things that inspire us to create ourselves. Very cool. What else is going on? Oh, right. There's a lot of up-and-coming shows coming to Vancouver. Pre-sales are happening. I know Of the Trees is coming to Vancouver this fall in September. Worship is coming to Vancouver in October. Wheaton is coming to Vancouver in September. And the pre-sale for Of the Trees is happening today, Tuesday the 23rd. Tuesday the 23rd at 10. And then the pre-sale for Worship is happening on Thursday. And also, guys, I wanted to bring up what is up with music and artists, like, pre-sales happening during the work hours, or during, like, from, like, the typical work hours. Like, why don't we, you know, collectively make an agreement that, you know, let's make the pre-sales, like, in the evenings, or, like, maybe around lunchtime. Every single pre-sale or, like, ticket sale is always at 10 a.m., a weekday at 10 a.m. It's never on a weekend. It's always a weekday at 10 a.m. And your girl is a working girl. I am employed. I am wrangling cats from 9 to 5. So, actually, it is almost impossible for me to obtain these tickets sometimes. And I do my best with what I've got. And I will say it is it is something special when I do grab tickets and I can maintain both work and getting cool music tickets, because it is a challenge, I won't lie, because every single pre-sale is typically from 10 to, like, at 10 a.m. What's up with that? Why do we do that? Can someone let me know what that's all about, and, like, why do musicians release their ticket sales at 10 a.m. from Monday to Friday? Like, why is it never on a Saturday or Sunday, or, like, at lunchtime, or maybe like in the evening? Like, why is it at 10 a.m.? I'm just curious, just wondering. Does everyone else have jobs where they can freely go check things or do things really quick, or they have break times where they can choose? Because that is not the case for me. I am completely hands full, can't do anything during that time. However, I'm going to get these tickets. I am going to succeed, and it's going to work out, and it's going to be fine. I'm going to be on it, and it's going to be amazing. Yeah, everything's going to be fine. It's going to work out. We're going to listen to a little more FK Twigs, because I love her. Guys, I love her. Oh, I love FK Twigs. I think they're so cool and I think they're so unique and I really like their sound. We're going to listen to Wild and Alone featuring Pink Panthers. I also love Pink Panthers. I watched her Coachella set this year. Stunning, gorgeous, beautiful, amazing. It was just everything I've ever asked, ever wanted. It was just gorgeous. It was everything. So we're going to listen to Wild and Alone by Pink Panthers. Then we're going to listen to Sushi by FK Twigs. Then we're going to listen to a little bit of Saturday Night. Oh, by 18 Karat Affair. Yeah, we'll listen to 18 Karat Affair because they're also a little bit electronic pop music as well. So we're going to dabble in the electronic pop section of sound. It's going to be fun. It's going to be cool. Definitely stick around to hear all about it. I think that's all I got to say today. So have a wonderful Tuesday. Enjoy the extreme heat that's happening right now. Just try to stay cool, I guess. Maybe jump in a body of water or sit next to a river. I feel it's very much, it's a lot cooler next to a body of water. Stay hydrated, wear hats, wear sunscreen, sunglasses. Sun protection is really important at this time of year. Happy summer solstice. I hope you have a wonderful week. I'll be back next Tuesday, 12 to 1. Thank you so much for listening. And you should check out CJSF 90.1 FM or CJSF.ca to hear more really cool sounds and other really cool people. My name's Katie. I'm the host of Raccoon City every single Tuesday, 12 to 1. So yeah, check out CJSF.ca to listen to other programmers, other shows. We've got so many amazing, really cool shows. But yeah, for now, here is Wild and Alone by FK Twigs featuring Pink Panthers. I'll be back next Tuesday, 12 to 1, Raccoon City. My name's Katie. Okay, here is Wild and Alone by FK Twigs featuring Pink Panthers. Bye.
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We are the campus community radio station broadcasting from Burnaby Mountain at Simon Fraser University, where we broadcast on unceded stolen lands of the Musqueam, Squamish, Tsleil-Waututh, and Kwikwetlem First Nations. This episode of Typically Tuesdays was produced on unceded stolen lands of the Keetse, Kwikwetlem, and Stolla First Nations. And here at Typically Tuesdays, we recognize the host nations as being the original storytellers and knowledge keepers of these lands, and we thank them for their stewardship. My name is Leslie, and happy National Indigenous Peoples Day. It is the week of National Indigenous Peoples Day this year. It happened on Sunday, and so I wanted to take the time to share with you the music of really cool Indigenous musicians who I've been enjoying for a long time and also recently. This year, I wanted to focus my playlist for whatever reason on really string heavy instrumentals and stuff. So you're gonna hear a lot of rock, folk, blues, country. You're gonna hear a little bit of more experimental and classical as well, just focusing on strings, and I hope you enjoy it. If you are not Indigenous, then please, of course, go out, support Indigenous musicians, artists, businesses, and so on and so forth. It is always a great time to be showing our love and appreciation for Indigenous folks and their craft. And then if you are Indigenous, I hope you had a really great National Indigenous Peoples Day and also great rest of the week. No matter who you are, I hope you also enjoyed today's playlist. Let's get started with somebody who I really enjoy. I talked about them extensively a few weeks ago in light of their passing, and I expressed that I really regretted not sharing more of their music on the program because I felt like I was doing it too much too often. Well, I'm gonna do it. I'm gonna just share more of their music. This is Chris Dirksen with Lyrebirds. Enjoy.

0: Babbage. I was born and raised on Bungala country in South Australia.
1: My grandmother is from here, born in Croydon.

0: My grandmother is Loretta Salton. My grandfather is Joe Egan.
1: Who are you? Who are your mum?
0: My mother, Aranda.
1: Who are you? Who are your mum?
0: My mother, Aranda.
1: Who are you? Who are your mum?
0: Who's your mum?
1: Who are you? Who are your mum?
0: What's your family name? Your mob.
2: Oh, she looking for her family, darling. My great-grandmother's name was Molly Mudgee, but she passed away a really long time ago. My great-grandmother's name was Molly Mudgee,
0: Loretta Salton.
2: But she passed away
0: My grandfather
2: a really
0: is
2: long
0: Joe
2: time
0: Egan.
2: Ago.
0: My mother, Aranda.
1: Who are you? Who are your mum?
0: My mother, Aranda.
1: Who are you? Who are your mum?
0: Who's your mum?
2: Oh, she looking for her family, darling.
0: Who's your mum? Hey, mum, I'm your uncle.
2: Oh, she looking for her family, darling.
0: I remember your grandmother. She used to make the best damper in town, yeah.
2: My great-grandmother's name was Molly Mudgee.
0: My grandmother
2: she passed away.
0: My grandfather is Joe Egan.

your mum? Who are you? Who are your mum? Who are you? Who are your mum?

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Before that, you heard Call of the Moose by Elisabe here on Typically Tuesdays on CJSF 90.1 FM. You're listening to a show packed with great music by Indigenous musicians in celebration of National Indigenous Peoples Day. We're doing a focus on songs that are heavy with string instruments. I don't really know how else to explain it. But yeah, that's what it is. Let's listen to some more. Like I said, it's packed. We gotta keep going. Here's Jay Gilday. Look at the Moon. Waking from

such a surprise. The sky went dark.

Mixed with

0: and Northern Cree with Rollin' and Tumblin' next. I've never listened to Blue Moon Marquee up until last week, and when I heard them for the first time, I was like, "Ooh, okay, let's do this." So I hope you enjoy that. But first, here is a bird note here on Typically Tuesdays on 90.1 FM.
1: This is Bird Note. That soft cooing sound comes from common pigeons called rock pigeons. Every spring, down-covered mallard ducklings follow their mother across a pond. Goslings graze alongside their Canada geese parents in waterfront parks. Baby chickens peck the ground soon after hatching. But why do we never see baby pigeons? Some baby birds, like those down-covered ducks, geese, and chickens, leave their nest shortly after hatching and do a lot of growing up while following their parents around. Others, like pigeons, stay in the nest and depend on their parents to feed and protect them well into their youth. When young rock pigeons finally leave the nest, they are full-sized with adult feathers, and they look like their parents. So, unless you look carefully under a city bridge, you aren't likely to ever see a baby pigeon. It's easy to imagine, when hearing soft cooing sounds like these, why baby pigeons would rather stay in the nest. But the reason is they wait to fledge until they are nearly independent, and the task of getting on with life is a bit easier. For Bird Note, I'm Michael Stein. 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

0: 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Right now, you're listening to Murder of Crows by Leanne Bittosomasak Simpson. Before that was Ghost Keeper with Mokinstis. We're going to listen to the latest by Status Non-Status called Arnold right after this bird note.
1: This is Bird Note. When Juan Pablo Collazo goes to spend time outside, he often encounters people thinking he doesn't belong out there as a blind person, despite the fact that he's a renowned nature recordist.
2: We need to change the culture and the behavior of people to really understand that blind people can go outside and enjoy nature like whatever person.
1: Juan Pablo helped design nature trails in Colombia with features that make them more accessible for people who are visually impaired, including guide ropes with textures that signal points of interest and QR codes that provide info. But Juan Pablo says these are not simply trails solely for blind people to enjoy.
2: It's for blind people, of course, but it's for all, because we need to share the same places in society, make places exclusively for blind people or whatever other disability, in my opinion, is an exclusion. All these things are for everyone, for older people, for children, pregnant, people that broke a leg and is temporarily disabled. So many people decide for us, no, he can't walk on this trail because the trail, there are a lot of branches in the floor. Ask first. Never decide for us. And the second thing is, do nothing to us without us.
1: For Bird Note, I'm Joanice Franklin.

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I hope you enjoyed that. We are hitting the top of the hour, so I hope you enjoyed the whole show, to be very frank with you. I really liked putting this together. I really loved the music on today's program. There was a lot of stuff that I wanted to play, but just didn't have the time to do so. And so, you know, keep tuning into Typically Tuesdays to listen to the music that I do like and want to share with you. Again, happy National Indigenous Peoples Day, parentheses belated, and I hope that you have a good rest of your week and hope that you are surviving the heat wave. How about that? Right? 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Perhaps it is an Indigenous musician who you enjoy in particular. 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And then I would love to play them on Typically Tuesdays. 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And Sasha's great. 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And I think you will too, especially if you like today's episode. 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One final song for you today. 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I played one of the tracks a few weeks ago and just was so elated that I got to play it. This is Beatrice Deer with Caterpillar off of her album Inuit Legend. 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Thank you so much for listening, and I'll talk to you again very soon.

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1: 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Hello, everybody, and happy Tuesday. It's getting really hot outside, and I don't think I'm much of a fan of it, but I'm grateful for the weather being beautiful, and I'm finding the best in it, and I'm enjoying all the fun things of summer. And one great thing about it is new, awesome music for you guys. We've got some great albums that have just been released. We have some great new finds for me. I'll be playing bands such as Rosa Blood, Winter Sleep. Of course, like I said last week, I'll be playing a bit of psychedelic music and funk. I'm really into this one song that I'm gonna figure out how to pronounce when I introduce it, I promise, but I've been really enjoying that. And I've also been really enjoying some pop music too. We're gonna go back to the amazing Lauren Otter coming up soon. We have Arlo Parks coming up soon. We also have the new album by the new album by Olivia Rodrigo. That's his You Seem Pretty Sad for a Girl So In Love. This is, I'm fairly sure, her third new album, and one really fun fact about it is that her music video for Drop Dead has been the first music video ever to be filmed in the Palace of Versailles. So I'm playing you a track from that album called Purple, because I love Purple. It's also a very good song, but I've had lots of fun with that one. It's kind of, like, it's very synthy, kind of reminds me of pop music from the 1980s a bit. But first of all, our first song for today will be from Mitski's latest album. I think this is the eighth. Yes, this is the eighth studio album from Mitski, and it features live instrumentation by the Land Touring Band and Ensemble Arrangements. And the orchestra was recorded at Sunset Studio. And I'm excited for you guys to show up. I'll be playing you guys the last track of the album, Lightning, right here on CJSF 90.1 FM.

0: That was Lauren Otter with the song Mantra from their latest album, Whole World as Visual. And now we'll get into the highly anticipated psychedelic section. Hope you're excited. I'm very excited. I have some great songs coming up. First will be Tom Mitch, who is also a English artist. This is their long-awaited album, Full Circle, which only comes and it's only being sold as a digital download. And the reason for that is that one tree will be planted with every order to help absorb carbon emissions and support reforestation worldwide. This is, well, as I said, their long-awaited album and explores moments that have shaped him over the last 4 years, such as family, friendships, nature, and celebrates the work of finding his way back to himself. It was recorded and developed from a bunch of different locations, such as London, Cornwall, Portugal, Nashville, and the album was described as remaining optimistic and effortlessly listenable, anchored by unadorned vocals and a warm analog sound. I'll be playing you guys the track Echo from the Flames for that. That'll be our first one of the set. After that will be the Turkish band based in Amsterdam called Altin Gun with the song, I think it's pronounced Sakum Nadir, from their latest album, I think, Garip. Let me see. Yes, it was released this year. And they describe this album as being a heartfelt tribute to the legendary Turkish folk bard Necdet Ertaş, and that Garip features 10 of his compositions, each reimagined and richly expanded through Altin Gun's distinctive lens. An electrifying live band with an ever-growing global following, Altin Gun pushed their sonic boundaries even further on Garip, and I've been really enjoying it. As I said, I'll be playing the song Sukum Nadir. I'm excited for you guys to hear it, and we'll get right into Tom Mitch right after this announcement, so stay tuned.
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lack of control.

0: That was the song Roku from the Cumberland-based artist Pranatrix from their latest album Infiniteness. The artist describes it as being functioning as a retrospective. The album operates as an ethnography of artistic development, tracing instinct, experimentation, restraint, and emergence as lived processes rather than fixed outcomes. It completes a three-album in a three-year sequence alongside Cherished and back in 2023. And even the album title themselves offer a quiet guide, moving from intimacy to structure and expansiveness. So I hope you enjoyed our psychedelic set. Before that band was Balthus, which is amazing, with their album Flesh and Soul. And before that was the Canadian band Neighborly from their album Kerplunk. Coming up, we're going to have some alt rock, a bit of fuzz rock. We've got some punk. It's going to be a bit quieter this week. It's really awesome. Some good stuff coming. We have a band from Nova Scotia coming called Winter Sleep from their album Wishing Moon. We're playing the track I Got a Feeling. After that will be Roseblood with the song Running Wild. But first will be a song that I discovered very recently, and this will be Smashing Pumpkins from their album Melancholy and Infinite Sadness is the track Galapagos. But first we'll be listening to a short trailer show that happens on Thursdays at 12:30 a.m. Thank you so much for staying tuned in to my show so far. Hope you stay tuned for Galapagos coming up next.
1: 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I've been part of the music scene for more than 30 years. I was diagnosed with bipolar disorder, and my whole life was thrown sideways. As part of my recovery, I've slowly returned to the music that I love. Join me and my resilient guests for no-holds-barred conversations right here on CJSF 90.1 FM, Simon Fraser University, Thursdays at 12:30 a.m. And until then, take care and be well.

That was the local band Bloom Effect with the song Surreal from their latest album Osculon. If you guys have enjoyed today's show, I have one more song for you from a band based out of Ontario, I'm fairly sure. They are called The Outfit. There's their latest album, Preservers of the Pearl, described as both a new beginning and a homecoming, a complete and fearless statement. The Preservers of the Pearl rejects the flattening forces in modern times, what the band calls the mono-agriculture of the mind, and that at the center of it all is a deep spiritual current, what the Outfit calls rock and roll magic, the belief that music is a sacred act, and that anyone in that a force that can reconnect the individual to what is larger. So with that, this is my final song for you from Outfit called Auto Poet right here on CJSF 90.1 FM. And I'll see you guys next week. Have a great rest of your day.

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1: Good day. This is Free City Radio. I'm Stefan Christoph, and thanks for tuning in. This is edition 322. On the next three editions of Free City Radio, I'm going to be sharing some excerpts from a gathering that took place in Montreal that brought together organizers and activists to challenge the power of AI. The gathering was called the Civil Society Summit on the AI Industry and brought together Indigenous voices, labor, community activists, and people working on different fronts to challenge the power of AI. Rather than celebrating this moment of the growing power of AI companies, this gathering was to look at the critical impacts, the issues that are often on the sidelines of a lot of reporting about AI, which are the human and environmental costs, and trying to open our ears and our eyes and our hearts to the threat and the major challenge that AI poses to our lives, our lands, territory, and water. So I'm going to be sharing some excerpts of reflections that were presented at this gathering over the next three editions of Free City Radio. On the broadcast this week, I'm going to be sharing words from Chief Sheldon Sunshine of the Sturgeon Lake Cree Nation. Sheldon Sunshine speaks to the Indigenous perspective on AI and how a major data center would impact the life, the land, the livelihood, the water of the Sturgeon Lake Cree Nation. So I'll first start with an excerpt of Chief Sheldon Sunshine's presentation right now on Free City Radio.
2: I said good morning. Thank the Creator for giving us a beautiful day. A little bit about myself. Like I said, I'm Sheldon Sunshine, Chief of Sturgeon Lake Cree Nation in Treaty 8 territory, Northern Alberta, approximately 3.5 hours northwest of Edmonton. And so some of the challenges that we face are significant when it comes to the resource development in our territory. The AI data center is one that has raised significant concerns. There are others. We got the traditional oil and gas developments. We got forestry. We got the whole gamut. And then we have talks of nuclear in and around the north of us. We got a lithium deposit that's just outside the border of our reserve up to Whitecourt. They're talking about a 20-year life cycle for that when they harvest it. And then also the West Coast pipeline that they're proposing. So, you know, a lot of demand is going to be put on our water and our resources. And one of the things that we find that the governments are talking about their resources and their riches and everything that comes out of it. And I think that's one thing that I want to speak today about is our treaty and our understanding of what that meant to us and what it means to us today and how all of these developments impact our relationship with the federal government and the governments and people in general. You know, I think with the separatist question that came out yesterday and the battles that we've been having within that whole conversation is it all relates to resource development, you know, and that's what the big fight over is. It's a fight over land and access to the resources. And one of the understandings and from that we have from our people passed down by generations is that we agreed to share these lands and allow colonization with the understanding that we're going to share in the benefits of the lands. And for First Nations, we haven't seen that. I'm not too sure if, maybe you should give me a show of hands if you have an understanding of what the treaty is, and that's less than half. And so when we're talking about relationships and understandings at the time of signing a treaty, our people were basically coerced to signing this treaty, but we agreed to, because our ancestors had seen what was coming, that the colonization was going to happen. And so they made sure that we had these understandings at the time. And yet, when the treaty was signed, history favors the one who documents it. And so with the treaty text, all we've been seeing in the social media and the news is that the First Nations ceded and surrendered our territories. And that's not truth. That's not the understanding that we had at the time. It was to share the land, like I said. And we haven't seen that. There was a study done by an economist named Mark Nalski in 2022 by the Chiefs of Treaty 8 organization, where they did an analysis from 1930 to the current date on the amount of resource development in oil and gas. And at that time, it was estimated around $2 trillion. And when they showed what was brought back to First Nations, it was minimal. Like, we're talking hundreds of thousands, millions. And, you know, those things create the disparity in our communities. You know, we deal with poverty, we deal with lack of housing, lack of jobs, lack of all those things. And there's a misunderstanding that the general public has, is that we're all taken care of by the feds. And that is far from the truth. You know, I'd welcome anybody to come visit our community and see exactly what we do deal with on a day-to-day basis. And should the understanding change, and, you know, that's one of the conversations that we have with the province and the feds, is having that understanding and that relationship building so that we can get back to the basics. One of the conversations that we have is who is the original people of these lands? No, it's First Nations. And, you know, with those lack of understanding, it's not a lack of understanding. It's a refusal to accept that understanding from these governments. But just to give you an understanding where I come from, in Sturgeon Lake Cree Nation, we've been very vocal protecting our treaty, because part of our understanding is that this agreement was to last as long as the sun shines, the grass grows, and the waters flow. And basically that's forever. And what we're seeing today with the development in our territory and the governments that we have in the province of Alberta, and even the feds with Bill C-5, is that they're going to fast-track resource development. And we've seen that. You know, with this AI data center, we've seen that there is not enough regulations to protect anything. We've seen the government of Alberta not require an environmental impact assessment on this project. And to us, that raised significant concerns, you know, with the water and the amount of gas, the amount of emissions that those generators are going to produce, the amount of heat that's going to be in that territory. It's going to create havoc in our territory. And so that's why I agreed to come here, and I thank you, Drew, for the invite, just so we could speak to those things, so that you could have an understanding where we're coming from. We're not against development. It may seem that way in media. We will be okay with responsible development. You know, we've seen what happened in Mikisew. I'm not sure if you're all familiar with what happened in Mikisew and what they're dealing with today as a result of what they call responsible development. You know, they're dealing with high cancer rates in their community, and the government of Alberta is rejecting their findings. So, you know, and those are things that I'm worried about in our community, because, like I said, we have all of this development in our territory, the proposed development, which are going to have significant impacts. The typical oil and gas developments day-to-day that we deal with are significant. You know, on a weekly basis, we get maybe 100 dispositions for traditional oil and gas developments. You know, when we're doing that estimate on the oil and gas activity and then the $2 trillion, we're not talking about mining, we're not talking about forestry. Like, all of those things have to be combined in the cumulative impacts that we're facing in our territories. And so when we have the rising cost that we're all experiencing, we experience that too, and maybe more so because of the lack of resources that we have. You know, in Sturgeon, we're doing a lot of great things in terms of regaining our jurisdiction under child welfare. Our economic development arm is doing great things. We reduced the jobless rate and increased the opportunities. But yet we're still dealing with those systematic issues. So some of these developments and how they impact treaty rights, it is through those processes, the AER, Alberta regulatory process, the Alberta consultation process, which we're finding significant challenges. You know, like I said, we're a little progressive when we're taking a stronger stance in development in our territory. We file statements of concerns, and we're going to start filing judicial reviews on some of these projects, and just so that the government has a little more accountability, because right now there is none. You know, and we're seeing that with this massive data center. If it was one unit, it might be, if it was done responsibly, but we're talking 11, 12 units with power generation plants. You know, it is such a massive project. They're facing the same thing in Utah. The same guy, the same development, and it's getting pushed through because government wants it. They see all the benefits, but when at the end of the day, it's the people on the ground in the territories that are going to face these impacts, and that they're going to pay the price. You know, they're talking about tax concessions and all of those things. So really, that's the people who are going to be paying for that. And really, we don't really have a say. You know, there's going to be some open houses here in our territory on this data center. And we're hopeful that there's an opportunity for the people to come out and show some support and question all of these processes. We've been at this for about just over a year now. And we've had two meetings with that O'Leary group. And we've been asking for information on this project. We want a little more detail. We want some funding. When you talk about funding and capacity, that's where all of these projects all combined and the cumulative impacts are really put us at a disadvantage. You know, the ACO process, the Alberta Consultation Office process, they provide funding $110,000 per year for us to review and do all the work. And so that could tell you on the lack of resources available for our people. But in Sturgeon, like we took a stronger stance and we hired a regulatory lawyer who's helping us with some of these challenges. And we're seeing significant movement and from the industry side, not so much on the government side. But, you know, we'll get there. We got to step up the fight and keep on fighting. So, you know, with these data centers, that's what they're finding. Alberta created this concierge service, and that's where this O'Leary group went. And so everything that they're working with the province of Alberta to come underneath that federal assessment. That's what we found with the impact environmental impact assessment. You know, they're talking about creating a dam on the Smoky River up to 15 meters, and that's just under the requirement. If they go over that, then they have to apply for a federal impact assessment. And so I've met with the Minister of Environment, De Ruizen, and mentioned these things. And at the time, they only had one meeting with this group, and they required a lot of information. So, you know, that process is ongoing. We're still going to be dealing. We're still going to be pushing for that assessment. We're still going to be pushing for funding so we can do an adequate analysis on the whole process, what's required, the water, you know, because at the end of the day, like I said, with the Alberta consultation process and the funding that they allow, it is significantly not enough. So in order for us to do those things, but we've been doing our research in the meantime on some of these projects, so we're up to speed. We've got a great team in our consultation office, like I said, our legal, our regulatory team. So it's we're doing what we can with what we have. You know, and talk about what Alberta is doing for the industry and the failure of what they're doing for First Nations in our territory. We don't have that concierge service to see how we can get these things done, get the analysis done. So it's pretty tragic to be honest. You know, we talk about the relationship between First Nations and the governments and the understandings. You know, the treaty was signed in 1899, and the responsibility was passed on to the Government of Canada. And that was before Alberta was even a province. And so some of the challenges that we face with the provincial government is that they believe, and this was the Premier Smith's words to the Alberta chiefs last summer, that if we want to talk treaty, we're going to have to go talk to the king. So, and that's the mindset that they have, right? So even when it comes down to consultation and free prior informed consent, they put us in a little box and think that all we're concerned about are our treaty trapping or hunting and our harvesting rights. But really, at the end of the day, when we're talking water and rights, water was never discussed at the time of treaty because it was non-negotiable. And they don't have that understanding. They're trying to minimize us to just a stakeholder, and we're far from stakeholders. So I wanted to share that with you so you have a better understanding where I'm coming from when we're talking about all of these challenges and our rights. Some of these things they talk about that are treaty, really at the end of the day, there are inherent rights. And when we had that understanding of signing a treaty, that these things were going to last in perpetuity. I wanted to speak a little bit about that funding, the capacity funding. That's what we've been seeing throughout the whole, our entire relationship with Canada. Like I said, the general public believes that we are well taken care of, but yet we still live in poverty. We still live in overcrowding, lack of opportunities, lack of jobs. And if we lived according to our understandings, then we wouldn't have that. Share the land, share the benefits out of the lands. And I just wanted to express that, like, even though they provide that capacity funding, and when there's project-specific projects like this one, when we had a conversation about capacity funding and the analysis that we wanted to do, like, we're talking like $500,000 to do, like, the water and things to do with the environment and all those things. And the proponent come back and said that they are just... consider them just like a startup. So they're basically starting with no money. And so, and the guy behind it is a billionaire. So that when they said that, it kind of took us as a, sure, okay. And when it comes to those that capacity funding and those asks, it's not a favor. Like, we're not asking them a favor. It's a requirement. But we can't trust the government's analysis. We can't trust their assessment. And so we have to make sure that we do our work so that we can protect our way of life for forever. You know, these water impacts are going to have so many impacts on the animals. And that's one thing that they don't take into consideration. You know, we filed an appeal on this project specifically, and they were asking for 24 million cubic meters of water. Like, we're talking billions of liters of water. And they approved a preliminary certificate of 6 million cubic meters of water for the Greenview Industrial Gateway. We filed an appeal on that, and we lost because the AER determined that we didn't show enough that it's going to impact our community. And so what they were looking at, again, basically put us in the box on reserve and thinking that project won't affect our nation. But where we're coming from is that those impacts on the land and the territory, you know, First Nations people have been here for millennia, and we were stewards of the land, and we still are. And so when it comes to these projects, our job as leaders in Stewards like Cree Nation is to protect our way of life. And at the time of treaty, we had an understanding that nothing was supposed to impact that way of life. Yet we see these developments in our territories. And so when we have, like I said, that study that was done by Mark Nowski, we also had a study done from one of our consultants in our firms. Out of all the oil and gas territory in our lands, and it was determined that there's about 90%, 95% that is utilized by the oil and gas sector And that wasn't taken into consideration, the forestry, the mining, and the rural development. So, you know, we're talking significant cumulative impacts to our nation and our ability to go out there and do what was promised in treaty, the hunting, the gathering, the medicines. And with, the rising cost of goods today, our people are getting more and more back living on the land, living off the land. And so when we have a development like this that's going to have impacts on our water, the gas, even the heat generated from this facility, and the amount of area that it's going to take up, you know, our people from these lands, from my homelands, lived out there. We have people buried out there in the whole territory. And so when we're going to take this big chunk of land and use it for resource development, the impacts on the animals that we're going to harvest or we're going to fish, whether it's downstream or in the general area, like those are going to be taken away. And that's what government doesn't understand. They see this as an opportunity for them to generate revenue out of royalties or taxation or what have you. And yet that impacts our treaty. Our kids can no longer go in that territory and utilize what's promised to them. And so when we take these strong stances in whether it's against the separatists or whether it's against resource development, it's with coming from that perspective. So I just want to communicate that to you. And again, that's our perspective, where we're coming from. You know, I mentioned a little bit about the role of Canada. When we met with Canada on several issues, whether it's this resource development or whether it's a separatist issue, it's been very quiet from the government of Canada. When we talked to Minister de Bruzin about this project specifically, she said that they were basically limited in scope by what they could do because of the Supreme Court of Canada. And so to me, that tells me that everything that I've seen so far with Canada is that they're falling in line with whatever Alberta wants. And we've seen that out of, I don't know if anybody's seen Premier Smith's address yesterday. I second that. And so, you know, we're going to continue to do what we can to hold governments accountable so that, you know, that our rights are protected. And we've been getting a lot of support from everybody, Albertans, all across Canada. Ever since I began on this journey, whether we're voicing concerns about resource development or what's happening in Alberta, you know, we get positive messages from folks all the way down to PEI all across this country. So I'm grateful for that. You know, it helps. So when we talk about like where Canada is in all of this, you know, I think there are questions that we really have to ask ourselves and ask these proponents, like who benefits from these projects? Like, really, what's the benefit to our people that are living in the territory if we build this project in our territory? You know, they're going to be giving up tax concessions and all of those things. And are they benefiting out of probably a handful of jobs at the end of the day? Is it worth the risk to the environment? And again, who bears the environmental burden? It's going to be the people of that territory. Who gets consulted and who gets left out? And what we've seen and heard from the province of Alberta is that they're only going to engage with people that they determine who are impacted. And we talk about that Alberta Consultation Office. They do have a map of what they determine what First Nations area and territory is. And so for us, that's a gross misrepresentation of our territory. They put us, again, in a little box. When I had conversations about this project, specifically, we met with the O'Leary Group twice, and we have serious concerns and questions. And yet, when I speak to the City of Grand Prairie, the county, the MD, even the province, and yet they're all in favor of this project and support it. So that tells me that we're left out of critical information. So I couldn't understand, based on the data that we collected on what this impact is going to be, they must have done that research as well. And if they're okay with that, then that's concerning. Because, like, we're talking, like I said, 24 million cubic meters of water in a province that are facing drought conditions. We have our neighbors to the west of us, Fort St. John and Dawson Creek, they're talking about a pipeline. I don't know, haven't heard if it was approved or started construction, but from the Peace River to their communities because of the drought conditions, you know, it's very serious. You know, the bill, I think it was Bill 7 in Alberta, where they're going to combine the basins. You know, that has very serious impacts that are coming up. You know, we're tracking all of these things through some of our teams. I guess I want to talk about Sturgeon Lake Cree Nation. What are we calling for? What are we asking? You know, we want transparent and accountable regulatory process for AI data center development because we haven't seen it. Meaningful consultation process grounding in constitutional obligations. We haven't seen that. So we're pushing for that. Adequate capacity funding to First Nations participation for independent review. Again, like I said, it's grossly inadequate. Full assessment of cumulative environmental impacts. Like I said, the amount of development in our territory is very significant. Protections of the watersheds, wildlife, culturally significant areas. Respect for treaty inherent rights before approvals move forward. That's something that's been missing and that we've been pushing for. Public transparency and meaningful public engagement. Anything less fails to meet the honor of the crown. And that's something that we've been talking about on an ongoing basis, that failure of the obligations of the crown. Alberta pushes that off and says it's not the responsibility, but yet it is. In closing, our treaties were never agreements to sacrifice the lands and waters in the name of unchecked industrial expansion. They were agreements to share the land while ensuring future generations could continue to live from it. The decisions being made today about AI infrastructure will shape our territories for decades to come. The question before all of us is simple. Will this new economy repeat the mistakes of the past, or will governments finally choose a path rooted in respect, responsibility, transparency, and honor? From what I've seen, the answer is no. But we'll continue to push and hold them accountable as hard as we can, and we just hope that the people in our territory do the same. With that, I want to thank you very much for having me today, Drew, and thank you for the invite. Looking forward to the next couple of days.

0: 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Oh, hi, hi. Thank you.
1: That was Chief Sheldon Sunshine of the Sturgeon Lake Cree Nation, an excerpt of his talk at the Civil Society Summit on the AI Industry. And this has been another edition of Free City Radio. 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
1: Hello, this is Rabble Radio, recorded on Friday, June 12th, 2026. I'm your host, Breanne Doyle. Rabble.ca shares the news of the day through a progressive lens. If you're curious about what's happening in Canadian politics, labor, the environment, and beyond, you've come to the right place. This is news for the rest of us. Thanks for tuning in. On the show, Rabble editor Nick Seabrook and publisher Sarah Sahagian sit down to discuss ongoing news coverage on Rabble.ca this summer, including the Canada-US-Mexico agreement, CUSMA, the war in Iran, Pride Month coverage, and more. Here are Nick and Sarah in conversation. Take a listen.
2: All right, I'm with Rabble publisher Sarah Sahagian. Sarah, thanks so much for joining me.
3: Thanks for having me back.
2: Well, of course, you know, June is a very notable month. It is, of course, Indigenous History Month. Mm-hmm. It is Seniors Month. It is also, of course, Pride Month. So how about we start there?
3: Absolutely. We already have some great Pride coverage up on the website. Nick, would you like to tell our listeners more?
2: Yeah, absolutely. We had a great little article for people interested in adding to their summer reading list of some books to read up on this Pride Month. Books include titles like All Hookers Go to Heaven, Crooked Teeth, A Body More Tolerable, and all of these are books by queer authors covering issues like being a queer immigrant, being queer in the sex working industry, as well as transgender issues and the transgender experience. So, you know, we don't just share hard news here on Rabble. One thing I love is that we do share some of these more fun items that cover things like summer reading and book reviews. So hope everyone gets a chance to take a look at that. And speaking of book reviews, you know, we don't just recommend books for you to read. Sometimes we give you a little bit more of an insight into what some of these great books contain. And our columnist, Tom Sanborn, had a really lovely book review about Betty Baxter. Betty Baxter published her autobiography earlier this year in March called Outspoken. Betty Baxter, for those of you who don't know, was a gay athlete, a gay Canadian athlete who was forced out, fired from her job as a coach for a women's volleyball team in 1981, but went on to help found the Gay Games, which was first held in 1990. Really an inspiring story. And most recently on the site, I just want to also highlight, is a story by one of our board members, Scott Jacobson, who is currently in Ukraine and is doing some wonderful coverage for us from Ukraine. And yesterday, from the time of recording, we published a piece from him where he has a Q&A discussion with Saba Yamani. Saba is a gay immigrant from Saudi Arabia to Ukraine. They're involved with local pride events such as Kyiv Pride, and they talked about discrimination that the gay and queer community still experiences in Ukraine, about what it's like to be part of that community in a war zone, as well as trying to continue to hold important events that really highlight activism and celebrate the queer community, like Pride events, during wartime conditions. Sarah, what are your thoughts on some of these stories?
3: I love the diversity of coverage that we've had over the last few months. We're producing more about arts and culture. I mean, obviously, everyone should read the reporting that Scott is producing from Ukraine, which is pretty remarkable. He is in Ukraine, so it's boots on the ground reporting, that kind of reporting from

0: from a war zone is so dangerous, but also so valuable. So may we commend him on that. And I just think that everything we've been producing lately is a testament to how wonderful Rabble is as a publication. I don't want to pat us on the back, except I kind of do as our publisher. I want to celebrate. It's our 25th anniversary, and we've been telling stories like that for 25 years. In fact, a friend of mine was just watching the classic documentary, The Corporation, and reminded me that Rabble was a media partner with the corporation. So we have a long history of doing this kind of important reporting. Read all of this. It's all on the website. Everything that we've mentioned, you can access it easily. And it will make you, if you are a progressive person, it's just going to be the kind of news that you want to access and probably don't see a lot of in the media that is not independently owned and operated.
1: Absolutely, still going strong after 25 years. And for everyone listening, please visit rabble.ca and check out some of this great coverage that we have for Pride Month, and we will have for Indigenous History Month, Seniors Month, all that great stuff. We will have more coverage from our board member, Scott Jacobson, who's in Ukraine, who's been sending quite a few bits of content that we'll be having up on the site. Now, getting on into some of our other important summer coverage, let's talk about the Canada-US-Mexico Free Trade Agreement, because the review for that is coming up on July 1st. And of course, ever since Trump came into office, there's been a lot of tariffs against Canada. It's been affecting our economy, it's been affecting the US economy, and there is no agreement yet coming out of what to do about these tariffs going into this renegotiation. Sarah, can I get your early thoughts on Kuzma tariffs and where we're at?
0: So I'm proud to say that we have been reporting on Kuzma for a while. We understood that this was an emerging story, and I feel like I've been giving it the attention that it really deserves from the left. For a variety of reasons, it is an issue that the left should care about. There are still critics of free trade at all. There are other people on the left who say, you can't unscramble an egg, so let's see how this gets renegotiated to best protect workers. So there are lots of different viewpoints, but it is important to cover regardless. We've had some really good pieces. I mean, Evan Wexler has done some very interesting reporting on it. And I mean, I think what we're realizing right now is we have no idea how this is going to go, right? We have no idea if it looks like it will succeed or not. I mean, there's a lot of reason to believe that it will, but also it seems like the US is not in a hurry to negotiate something with Canada. And Canada is kind of being, I would say, treated like the unpopular kid at school. They're not invited to the table. Do you want to speak a little bit more about that, Nick? We've seen some sort of signs that I don't know if this is a negotiation tactic that Trump is trying to use, or he just straight up detests Canada. It's probably both.
1: Well, let me dive a little bit deeper into the ins and outs of this story, because as you read, listeners will read in Evan's coverage, that Canada was one of the few nations to push back on tariffs from Donald Trump. Donald Trump, when he came into office, put tariffs on almost every country in the world. Most countries very quickly folded to a lot of U.S. demands and wound up with an agreement that reduced those tariffs. They didn't get them back to zero, but reduced them. And it seems like the approach of the Mark Carney government is that a lot of these countries got a bad deal, and Canada has been pushing back on a lot of the demands from the US in that they're asking for to renegotiate CUSMA and also get these tariffs removed. And we know that bullies don't like to be stood up to. And I think that that is part of why you're seeing so much aggression and acrimony out of the US trade. The trade negotiator for CUSMA, Jameson Greer, has called Canada very difficult. He criticized Canada just this past week for continuing to have counter tariffs against the US. So all of this is informed into the conversation. And just so everyone knows that the tariffs, they're on items in the Canadian economy like steel and aluminum. Those are the very big ones. And there are other items covered by the Canada-US-Mexico Free Trade Agreement that are exempt from those tariffs. But if the trade agreement isn't renewed, then those items could be tariffed as well. And that is why we're coming up on the renegotiating of the trade agreement, which was built in. Trump signed this trade agreement, and now he says it's the worst thing in the world. He's the one who signed it 5 years ago. or 6 years ago, and it was scheduled to come up for renegotiation this year, regardless of who was in the White House. And if all sides decide they aren't going to continue with it, it will still be a number of months before it is completely no longer in effect. So that's kind of where we're at right now. Sarah, what are your thoughts on our coverage on this? And what are some of the other angles to this story that you think we might be continuing to take a look at as the summer goes on?
0: I think it's very important for us to be looking at how anything to do with tariffs, as well as CUSMA specifically, is impacting the workers, such as steel workers and auto sector workers. And that's something that we are committed to covering as the summer goes on. We're going to see, I think, a lot of very interesting activism from those communities this summer, it seems like. So that's something that we have our eye on. It's also just important to note that, I mean, Trump did put in the sunset clause, which now, as you said, he says this agreement is terrible, but that was quite clever because it does seem like if this agreement keeps expiring every 5 years, the US, as the largest economy out of the three, is going to have a lot of power to get concessions each time. So it will be fascinating to see what kind of concessions they get and how bad those are for the Canadian economy. I know that from everything we've read, it seems like there are some areas where Trump wants greater access to the Canadian economy or for the US, such as the dairy sector. They would like that to be opened up. And that's a sticking point, as well as banking. Banking is another sticking point. Our banking sector in Canada is kind of the envy of the world. As socialists and progressives, we can critique banking and big banks, but also our big banks, by capitalist standards, operate very profitably. And it's a market where the US doesn't really have a lot of access here, but Canadian banks have had a ton of success in the United States over the last 20 years. And I think that that is something that for a lot of Americans who are in the know about this and realize that TD stands for Toronto Dominion, they have an issue with. So it'll be interesting to see exactly what concessions they really fight hard for when they come to the table. I mean, if they come to the table, it'll be interesting to see what are the sticking points. What do you think the sticking points are going to be?
1: Well, I think, I have talked to a friend of ours, a friend of Rabble's, economist Jim Stanford, who, he's talked about sticking points like auto, the pressures of AI that are having on all economies right now. And also, just the fact that the basic premise around this whole dispute is, dubious at best. It comes from the president of the United States, who maybe doesn't have quite the best grasp on cause and effect as far as the economy goes. And I do think that that's part of the problem. Donald Trump just yesterday shared a story from Reuters where he talked about how the U.S. trade deficit is the highest it's ever been. He seemed to not understand that that was a bad thing for his country. He also said today that as inflation reached its highest point in 3 years in the U.S., that he loves inflation. So on the other side of the negotiating table, we might not be dealing with someone who's playing chess to our checkers necessarily. I will also say, in terms of ongoing coverage of this issue, we will, of course, be focusing on the labor angle. Labor is so important to everything we do here at Rabble. We'll continue to focus on our labor coverage, as well as talking about some important historical context, because free trade has been a very key issue, a historic issue on the progressive left for many decades. Going back to the 1980s and the original reaction to the free trade campaigns of that decade that led eventually to the more well-known NAFTA and the current CUSMA agreements, the progressive left very much coalesced around that issue, opposing free trade. And our founder, Judy Rebick, had a really great piece on Rabble earlier this year. Or maybe it was late last year. We published quite a lot of content, so I don't always remember when things come out. But she had a very prescient piece where she talked about we were right. When it came to the tariffs and free trade, those of us who were warning about the consequences of these things on the progressive left back in the 1980s were right. And Rabble is, I personally talked to economist Marjorie Cohen and Judy Rebick and Jim Stanford, just to do a little bit of history to share of how, the fight has changed from what it was in the 1980s, but just how that really much still informs how many on the progressive left still feel about free trade overall, that it was a road maybe that we should not have ever taken.
0: Fair enough. And you know what? They must feel pretty validated right now. They were absolutely right. Whether or not we can walk it back easily at this point, I mean, we couldn't walk it back easily, but everybody was right. They made good points. They were good points then. They're good points now. I think they've won that. History has shown they've won that debate. But it sometimes is cold comfort when you're right because disastrous things could happen. So we will be there to cover this story as it develops. We know this is going to be a big story over the summer. I just wanted to mention that recent data shows that Canada is now in a technical recession. So trade and how we develop our economy going forward is incredibly important. It's always important, but we should be mindful of the fact that when your economy is shrinking, there are actual human beings who are affected by that. One interesting thing is that GDP per capita did go up slightly, not a huge amount. And also, inflation is still a factor. So I don't really think people actually have more money in their pockets, but some economists will say it's not as bad as people think because GDP per capita went up. It's still not a great picture. I think everyone agrees Canada's economy is at best soft. And of course, we will be covering this issue from the perspective of the workers, of the actual human beings who live and work in this country.
1: In the little bit of time that we have left, we still got a few minutes, but let's talk about some of the other stories we're going to be looking to cover over the course of the summer. So our listeners are informed as to what to expect and what to get excited for. Of course, Trump, as long as he's still walking this earth, I think will be a significant issue for us to cover. There's the ongoing war with Iran, which I don't think is going to end anytime before November. And all of this, of course, Kuzma, Iran, Trump is tied into the rising cost of living, which
0: Absolutely. So the Iran war is definitely a story that we're going to be following this summer. It's developing into a real quagmire because fundamentally, Donald Trump has proven himself to be a leader who does not want to negotiate in good faith. He has certain sticking points that he's not willing to compromise on. What they are seems to change all the time, what he wants. And it's fascinating because we're actually seeing the rise of, I would say, what we have is a bipolar world because China has been very vocally against the war, and Chinese officials have given speeches about how they feel it is illegal, how they feel it's bad for the war. So that's going to be fascinating to see how that relationship between China and the US plays out. With the backdrop of the war in Iran, because that is something where China is very invested. China does not pro is not an oil producing country, and China actually does typically at any given point have 6 months of oil reserves just in case something like this happens. But that does run out eventually, and obviously they've found other ways to get oil. But the price of oil is going up, and everybody in the world is upset about that. So we're seeing that this war is actually a time when the hegemonic changes that I actually think have already occurred in the world. I think we already were living in a bipolar world, but they're becoming more obvious and more apparent. So China's presence on the world stage is now, I think, more obvious to people who weren't following its rise as closely as, people who work in a newsroom.
1: I totally agree. I think that this war, in terms of someone who's a big history fan, harkens back to maybe other conflicts that signaled cracks in the foundation of large superpower empires. Thinking about the British, thinking about the Soviets in Afghanistan, things like that. Just going throughout history of, maybe an empire picking a fight with a much smaller nation and biting off more than it could chew. And we'll see how that develops. I think it'll be the key story of 2026, because it, like I said, it's not going to end anytime soon. It's going to continue, I think, at least until the midterms in November, because the Iranians know that that's a pain point for Trump and they want to inflict as much pain on the US president as possible. Before I let you go, Sarah, there's one more thing I wanted to talk about, something I'm very excited about, something I'm very happy that we've been starting to do here at Rabble, is that we've brought on a few interns to our little team. Can you tell us a little bit about how this came about?
0: Okay, so we have three fabulous interns, Hannah, Leah, and Piper. They're all from Humber Polytechnic. And we were able to secure interns because we were working with one of our lovely board members, Sadaf Hassan, who is a prof at Humber Polytechnic. So all of our interns come from Humber's wonderful professional writing program. We have them doing lots of cool stories. So if you see stories by Leah, Piper, or Hannah on Rabble, please click. They're very interesting. They're talking about everything from disability advocates that you should know to indigenous films that you should be watching, and a host more stories that they're covering. So we're very proud to have this program. We have had interns in the past, but it's been a while for us. So this is a momentous occasion, and it's one of the ways we are celebrating our 25th anniversary by trying to give back and resurrecting this internship program.
1: Please continue to listen and read Rabble throughout the summer. 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Again, very much appreciated. And Sarah, thank you so much for this great conversation today.
0: Thank you, Nick. Have a great day.
1: You too.
2: Was Rabble editor Nick Seabrook and Rabble publisher Sarah Sahagian in conversation. Thank you so much for that, Nick and Sarah. And now, this is our In Case You Missed It segment, where we review the top stories from this week on Rabble.ca. To do that, let's hand things back over to Rabble editor Nick Seabrook. Back to you, Nick.
3: Thanks, Brianne. Starting with labor news. The NDP and labor leaders held a press conference on Parliament Hill this week, calling on the Liberal government to pass Bill C-248. Bill C-248 would close a loophole in Canada's Labour Code. Under the Canada Labour Code, employers are barred from bringing in workers from another work location to work a site experiencing a labour dispute. In this way, employers cannot, for example, bring workers from one factory into work at another factory experiencing a strike. However, there is an exception currently in the Canada Labour Code for employees classified as managers. Managers are allowed to be transferred from one work site to another, regardless if there is a labour dispute happening at the second site. Bill C-248 closes this loophole. United Steelworkers National Director Marty Warren spoke in favor of the legislation, saying, quote, "A law designed to protect the right to strike that allows employers to bypass it is not strong enough and must be fixed. If employers can keep operations running by shifting work outside the bargaining unit, workers' leverage is weakened and disputes go on and on and on." End quote. Also this week, in a column on Rabble, Canadian Women's Chamber of Commerce President Nancy Wilson discusses the imbalanced influence that large corporations have on government policy. The majority of corporations in Canada are small to medium-sized businesses, but the views of the largest corporations are often the ones that are consulted when government holds public consultation. Wilson points out that every year, the federal government holds public consultations ahead of announcing the annual budget, and every year is the same few large corporations that are invited to the hearings. Likewise, the Canadian Chamber of Commerce seems to prioritize the opinions of its larger members. Wilson says that there is nothing wrong with larger employers having their opinions heard, but more diverse views should also be considered when forming policy. In world news, Rabble board member Scott Jacobson is in Ukraine and is doing some on-the-ground reporting. For Pride Month, he interviewed Saba Yamani, a 2SLGBTQIA+ woman who was born in Saudi Arabia and raised in Ukraine. They discussed what it is like being queer in a conservative country, holding Pride events in Kyiv, and what it's like living in a war zone. Yamani explained how, while it is possible to be more open in modern Ukraine, that it still came with risks, saying, quote, "Being queer in Ukraine, especially in Kyiv, is less stigmatized than it used to be. We can express ourselves openly. That also makes it easier for hostile people to identify us." In 2019, people took photos at Pride and later targeted those individuals. End quote. Read the full transcript of the discussion between Scott and Saba on Rabble.ca today. Staying in world news, the human rights organization UNICEF issued a recent report highlighting forced labor and child labor in countries around the world. In its most recent reporting, UNICEF states that there are over 138 million child laborers in the world. In Sierra Leone, nearly 1 in 5 children are engaged in child labor. Canada does have laws that prohibit companies operating within its borders from having supply chains that rely on any form of child labor. The enforcement of those laws, however, is rather lax. In an article on Rabble, parliamentary reporter Carl Nirenberg explained that companies must submit reports every year on their supply chains to show that they are not using forced labor, but that these reports are often generic, unspecific, and hard to verify. The law does allow the government to perform inspections, but Nirenberg notes that to date, there have been no reports of any inspections taking place. And finally, in Indigenous news, Indigenous and First Nations groups in BC are warning the government of Premier David Eby not to amend DRIPA. DRIPA, or the Declaration on the Rights of Indigenous Peoples Act, was passed in 2019. The law affirms that the laws of BC must adhere to the UN Declaration on the Rights of Indigenous Peoples. Using DRIPA, the Cowichan tribes successfully argued in court in 2025 that they had title to a parcel of land on the southern arm of the Fraser River in Richmond, BC. The NDP government opposed this ruling, and Premier Eby said this past spring that he would be seeking to amend DRIPA to block further court decisions like this one. Over 100 First Nations publicly objected to the Eby government's move to amend DRIPA, as did the Law Society of BC and the BC branch of the Canadian Bar Association. Over 130 civil society organizations, including the BC Federation of Labor and the BC Civil Liberties Association, publicly called on the government to stop their attempts to amend DRIPA. As always, you can read the full versions of all the stories we talked about today on Rabble.ca.
2: 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And that's it for Rabble Radio this week. 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Finally, as always, a thank you to you for tuning in to Rabble Radio. I'm Brianne Doyle, for the last time, signing off.

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1: 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Replay co-hosts Dr. Shama Rangwala, Dr. Roberta Lexier, and Twitter provocateur Rob Rousseau. But first, this episode of Harbinger Showcase is brought to you by the Canadian journalism community Unrigged. Launched in November 2023, Unrigged.ca is your one-stop website highlighting the latest in socially and politically progressive journalism, podcasts, and videos from 25 publishers across the country. Unrigged features nonprofit outlets like Briar Patch Magazine in Regina, The Independent in St. John's, and the Coop de Solidarité Pivot in Montreal, and national news publishers like The Maple, Press Progress, and Ricochet. Check it out now at Unrigged.ca. And in a welcome addition to Canadian Labor Studies, The Art of Solidarity, Labor Arts and Heritage in Canada is a new release from Between the Lines Books, highlighting working class cultural institutions that activists have built to sustain labor arts and heritage from editors Rob Christofferson and Stephanie Ross. The Art of Solidarity delves into the rich tapestry of labor arts and heritage in Canada, from protest music and union banners to murals, community theater, oral histories, workers' history museums, and arts festivals, and showcasing how these expressions of working people's culture have been essential to challenging inequality and fostering solidarity. It's an inspiring collection highlighting the resilience and creativity of labor arts and heritage practitioners who, despite financial and organizational challenges, continue to amplify the voices and experiences of working-class Canadians. Founded in 1977, Between the Lines publishes nonfiction books that expose and challenge oppression in Canadian society. Find your copy of The Art of Solidarity, Labor Arts and Heritage in Canada at btlbooks.com. And every century or so, the Canadian left gathers at the Royal Canadian Legion No. 1 in downtown Calgary to inaugurate a new era of progress. In 1932, it was J.S. Woodworth and the gang at the founding of the Cooperative Commonwealth Federation, which would later become the NDP. And almost a century later, on June 13th, 2025, it was the Alberta Advantage. Replay co-host Shama Rangwala, Dr. Roberta Lexier, Twitter provocateur Rob Rousseau, and me, Andre Goulet, in this special presentation discussion from the summer's Progressive Public Symposium, we say goodbye to the NDP with a brief history of the party, then unpack the possibilities of a socialist project to come with live heckling from the audience, mostly Jeremy Appel. Now, here's an extra-length highlight from that show.
2: Hello. On Friday, June 13th, the Alberta Advantage hosted a live show at the Royal Canadian Legion No. 1 in downtown Calgary. A recording of that is about to follow, but I want to introduce you to the first voices you'll hear when that recording starts. The first one is Andre Goulet, who is the director of both Harbinger Media and Unrigged.ca, both of which Alberta Advantage is a participating member of. Then you'll hear from Shama Rangwala, who is an associate professor at York University, who's been organizing the Progressive Public Symposia, which this event was a part of. They'll tell you a little bit about the motivation and history of the symposium before handing it off to Team Advantage and guests. Enjoy.
3: So this is the beginning of 2 days, and it's our third time doing a Progressive Publics, and we tend to kick them off with sort of a live show that is a little more informal, a little more fun, and tomorrow we'll be doing more of a symposium and scholarship-driven thing at Mount Royal University. So this is really exciting. Progressive Publics, Shama, this was your brain was what conceptualized this 3 years ago or whatever when we started talking about it. What was the notion you had?
4: You know, I think especially after the deep pandemic, and